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4: Springs delivers. Here it is. That's a bouncy ball. Left side, back end, deep in the hole. Jump throw by Wilson on a hop, and they got him! Phenomenal play by Jacob Wilson.
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6: The pitch, breaking ball, swing on drive, that deep right center. Forget about it. Mitchell just admires it. It is gone over the pool. And the A's lead 10-7. What a shot from Soderstrom.
5: This has been an exclusive presentation of A's Baseball.

0: Are still without power across Hawaii as Tropical Storm Lala starts to wind down. Officials are urging people to stay off the roads until crews are able to assess the damage and begin the cleanup. Governor Josh Green says one person was killed in a storm-related car accident. At a news briefing today, officials said 100 homes have been damaged or destroyed on the Big Island of Hawaii, where heavy flooding was reported. They're asking people to stay at home until conditions are safe. Ukraine has bombarded Moscow with an aerial attack of 600 drones. Moscow's regional governor said one person was killed today when a drone fell on a residence, and officials say several more died in two other regions. Russia counterattacked with several missiles and over 100 drones. An official with the Bucharest Defense Ministry says one of the drones breached NATO airspace in Romania and was shot down by a Spanish fighter jet. The FBI has named a New Jersey resident for the first time to its most wanted fraudsters list. Sarah Lee Kessler reports.
1: His name is Ray Grabato. He's from the Philippines, but lived in Hoboken, where the FBI says he ran a Ponzi scheme that defrauded 2,000 investors. It operated between 2018 and 2022, bilking clients, many of them New Jerseyans, out of $650 million. The FBI issued an arrest warrant for Grabato in 2022, but he's been in the wind ever since. They think he may be hiding in the Philippines and are offering a $150,000 reward for information that leads to an arrest and conviction. I'm Sarah Lee Kessler.
0: Researchers in Finland say drinking coffee could help with a leaner physique. The study from the University of Oulu found people who regularly drink coffee were likely to have a leaner body composition with less body fat and increased muscle mass. Researchers also noted that higher coffee intake was linked to lower levels of three amino acids associated with insulin resistance and a higher risk of diabetes. I'm Rob Martin.
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3: Senator Ruben Gallegos says the record-setting deployment of the USS Abraham Lincoln could hurt the Navy. Appearing on ABC's This Week, the Arizona Democrat said the concerns surrounding the U.S. aircraft carrier could make it hard for people to remain in the Navy.
4: The problem here is that this administration did not plan for this war. They did not plan how to get out of this war, did not really understand how this war was going to escalate. They were basically trying and hoping that this war would end up just like the war in Venezuela.
3: About 5,000 sailors and Marines have been on board the USS Abraham Lincoln since November. CNN reported a sailor was quickly rescued after going overboard last month. Attorney General Todd Blanche says the FBI taking over the investigation into Nancy Guthrie's disappearance may not be the best course of action. During on NBC's Meet the Press today, Blanche said it may not be the right thing to do at this point. Blanche also said that there was no update on the investigation to share publicly. Baseball legend Tommy John is dead at the age of 83. Lisa Carton has more.
5: John was a four-time MLB All-Star and won more than 288 games in his career, but he is best known for a groundbreaking elbow surgery. After suffering a torn ligament in 1974, he underwent an experimental elbow reconstruction by Dr. Frank Jobe that allowed him to continue his career with the Los Angeles Dodgers. The procedure is now known as Tommy John surgery. John reminisced what it was like playing in Los Angeles.
6: That's the way it was playing for the Dodgers. You had Rickles, you had Sinatra, you Cary Grant, you had all these people were up in the stands.
5: John passed away at his home in Florida on Saturday, surrounded by his wife and family members.
3: Luke Combs will return to U.S. stadiums next spring. The country music superstar will kick off his My Kind of Saturday Night Tour on April 3rd in Arlington, Texas. He'll make a dozen stops across the country, including in Detroit, Pittsburgh, and Denver. I'm Rob Martier.
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0: Big Island of Hawaii, where heavy flooding was reported. They're asking people to stay at home until conditions are safe. Ukraine has bombarded Moscow with an aerial attack of 600 drones. Moscow's regional governor said one person was killed today when a drone fell on a residence, and officials say several more died in two other regions. Russia counterattacked with several missiles and over 100 drones. An official with the Bucharest Defense Ministry says one of the drones breached NATO airspace in Romania and was shot down by a Spanish fighter jet. The FBI has named a New Jersey resident for the first time to its most wanted fraudsters list. Sarah Lee Kessler reports.
1: His name is Ray Grabato. He's from the Philippines but lived in Hoboken, where the FBI says he ran a Ponzi scheme that defrauded 2,000 investors. It operated between 2018 and 2022, bilking clients, many of them New Jerseyans, out of $650 million. The FBI issued an arrest warrant for Grabato in 2022, but he's been in the wind ever since. They think he may be hiding in the Philippines and are offering a $150,000 reward for information that leads to an arrest and conviction. I'm Sarah Lee Kessler.
0: Researchers in Finland say drinking coffee could help with a leaner physique. A study from the University of Oulu found people who regularly drink coffee were likely to have a leaner body composition with less body fat and increased muscle mass. Researchers also noted that higher coffee intake was linked to lower levels of three amino acids associated with insulin resistance and a higher risk of diabetes. I'm Rob Martin.
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2: Attorney General Todd Blanche says the FBI taking over the investigation into Nancy Guthrie's disappearance may not be the best course of action. Appearing on NBC's Meet the Press, Blanche said that there was no update on the investigation to share publicly.
3: I wish I had an update, and I know that this type of case is heartbreaking.
2: The mother of today's show co-anchor Savannah Guthrie was first reported missing on February 1st in Tucson, Arizona. The FBI is offering up to a $100,000 reward for information in the case. The family of the young tourist killed in a horse-drawn carriage tragedy in Manhattan Central Park plans to sue the city. Sarah Lee Kessler reports.
4: 18-year-old Romach Mahajan was visiting New York from India back in June, taking in the city's top attractions with family when it happened. Mahajan died after being thrown to the pavement and hitting his head when the horse pulling their carriage got startled, bolted, and crashed into another horse-drawn vehicle in Central Park. His family has filed a notice of claim against four New York City departments, Parks, Health, Transportation, and Consumer Protection. I'm Sarah Lee Kessler.
2: A new survey finds that nearly half of American workers say they will never be able to fully retire. Jennifer Kuiper with more.
5: The 2026 Retirement Expectations Survey from financial services company Thrivent says retirement fears are high. The survey of more than 2,000 American adults has found only 58% of workers think they'll have enough money to retire on time, and 36% of workers expect to have to continue earning a paycheck in retirement. I'm Jennifer Kuiper.
2: NBA Youngboy, one of the most popular rappers in America, says he has left the U.S. for South Korea and has no plans to return. The rap artist announced the move this week during an interview with internet personality Funny Marco in South Korea this week. He explained that he likes the country because it's out of the way, very safe, and very clean. I'm Rob Martier.
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9: Hawaii is dealing with heavy rain and flooding as Tropical Storm Lala impacts the islands. The latest update from the National Hurricane Center shows the storm about 75 miles south of Honolulu, with top winds of around 70 miles per hour. The massive storm weakened slightly from hurricane status overnight. Massive flash flooding swept away homes and knocked out power to thousands on the Big Island of Hawaii. A tropical storm warning remains in effect for Hawaii County as the system moves across the island chain. Iran's parliament approved a bill that would criminalize interviews and other communications with media considered hostile to the Islamic Republic. Iranian media reported the bill's passage today and noted it includes U.S. or Israeli media and outlets financed by either country. It bans interviews or discussions with such media, and violators could face punishment, including fines, loss of social privileges, and up to 2 years in prison. The bill would also harden penalties for economic crimes committed under the direction or supervision of foreigners. It must still be reviewed by the Guardian Council before it can become law. Kentucky Governor Andy Beshear says he's heard nothing back from Senator Mitch McConnell following requests regarding his health. Beshear

0: Made the comment on CBS's Face the Nation.
1: All he needs to do is call into this show for 2 minutes or Fox News for 2 minutes or do a video for 2 minutes to the people he's supposed to serve. But you know what? He absolutely refuses to do it.
0: Bashir also took aim at Senate Majority Leader John Thune, saying he has a duty to make sure all of his senators have the capacity to serve. A new class entered the Naismith Basketball Hall of Fame this weekend. 9 new inductees were welcomed into the hall during Saturday's enshrinement ceremony. Among them were two-time WNBA MVPs Candace Parker and Elena Delladon, along with longtime NBA coaches Doc Rivers and Mike D'Antoni. Also inducted was the 1996 USA Basketball Women's National Team that went undefeated on their way to winning the gold medal. I'm Rob Martin.
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2: I'm Julian Edelman. That's Rob Gronkowski. And guess what, folks? We're teammates again. And we're going to welcome you guys all to Dudes on Dudes.
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2: That sounds a little weird, but that's what this is going to be. Roberto, what's Dudes on Dudes?
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3: We're gonna find out, Jules. 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
5: Attorney General Todd Blanche says the FBI taking over the investigation into Nancy Guthrie's disappearance may not be the best course of action. Appearing on NBC's Meet the Press today, Blanche shared his thoughts about the high-profile case.
6: Whether we come in with sharp elbows and take it over, that's not necessarily the right thing to do for her or for anybody.
5: Blanche also said that there was no update on the investigation to share publicly. The mother of today's show co-anchor Savannah Guthrie was first reported missing on February 1st in Tucson, Arizona. The FBI is offering up to a $100,000 reward for information in the case. President Trump is calling on senators to vote on a bill that would make daylight saving time permanent. In a post on Truth Social, Trump wrote that more sun later in the day is better, including for fighting crime. The president also said changing clocks and watches twice yearly causes disruption and chaos. Baseball legend Tommy John is dead at the age of 83. Lisa Carton has more.
7: John was a four-time MLB All-Star and won more than 288 games in his career, but he is best known for a groundbreaking elbow surgery. After suffering a torn ligament in 1974, he underwent an experimental elbow reconstruction by Dr. Frank Jobe that allowed him to continue his career with the Los Angeles Dodgers. The procedure is now known as Tommy John surgery. John reminisced what it was like playing in Los Angeles.
8: That's the way it was playing for the Dodgers. You had Rickles, you had Sinatra, you Cary Grant, you had all these people were up in the stands.
7: John passed away at his home in Florida on Saturday, surrounded by his wife and family members. I'm Lisa Carton.
5: Spider-Man Brand New Day has surpassed $2 billion in global ticket sales just 3 weeks after its release. According to Variety, Sony's comic book adventure, starring Tom Holland, has grossed $785 million in North America and another $1.2 billion overseas. I'm Rob Martier.
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0: reconstruction procedure by Dr. Frank Jobe that allowed him to continue his career with the Los Angeles Dodgers. The procedure is known as Tommy John surgery. I'm Rob Martin.
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0: Senator Bill Cassidy is taking aim at President Trump's executive order focused on childhood vaccine schedules. Appearing on ABC's This Week, the Louisiana Republican called the action a stupid thing to do.
8: Now, this is going to drive up the cost of your life, inconvenience you tremendously.
0: Trump said the order would split the childhood MMR vaccine for measles, mumps, and rubella into three shots. The order would also push for all childhood immunizations to be administered at separate medical visits instead of one visit. An employee with the New York Athletic Club is facing charges for allegedly recording people in a bathroom. Lizzie Radabali reports.
9: Investigators claim 33-year-old Ryan Mack of West Nyack placed a hidden recording device inside the restroom of the facility in Pelham. An arrest warrant was issued for Mack back in the beginning of July, but he reportedly traveled to Kansas after the device was found. He was then recently stopped by Kansas Highway Patrol and brought back to Westchester County this past week. Mack is facing charges of unlawful surveillance in the second degree and could face additional counts as the probe continues. In New York, I'm Lizzie Radabali.
0: The FBI has named a New Jersey resident for the first time to its most wanted fraudsters list. His name is Ray Grabato. He's from the Philippines but lived in Hoboken, where the FBI says he ran a Ponzi scheme that defrauded 2,000 investors. It operated between 2018 and 2022, bilking clients, many of them New Jerseyans, out of $650 million. The FBI issued an arrest warrant for Grabato in 2022, but he's been in the wind ever since. Spider-Man is scaling new heights at the box office. Spider-Man Brand New Day has surpassed $2 billion in global ticket sales just 3 weeks after its release. According to Variety, Sony's comic book adventure starring Tom Holland has grossed $785 million in North America and another $1.2 billion overseas. I'm Rob Martier.
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1: If you're hearing this, you should be concerned about the Asian longhorned beetle, an invasive species that's destroying our trees. But you can help. 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
0: Look up, look down, look around, look up, look down, look around. In the trees and on the ground, 'cause the ALB must be found.
1: Some signs of the ALB are dime-sized holes on tree trunks, a sawdust-like material called frass, and the beetle itself, with a long black body and white spots.
0: Look up, look down, look around, look up, look down, look around. In the trees and on the ground, 'cause the ALB must be found.
1: Learn all the signs and how to report them at AsianLonghornedBeetle.com. That's AsianLonghornedBeetle.com.
2: Again, the Great American, thanks for listening tonight. We'll continue to monitor the events in Japan. There's some speculation that they were going to dump over $1 trillion of assets, which are our bonds that they buy. They're the number one buyer of our bonds. And seemingly that's been perhaps overcome because of the activities tonight. And we'll see how the markets open tomorrow. Right now, the Dow Jones future is going to be down about a little less than a half of 1%, but we'll see what develops from that and more. Plus, I want to thank Lee Zeldin for coming on tonight, administrator of the EPA, to talk about the future and things of that character. And also Dr. Kurt Maselli of Do No Harm, what's being taught in the medical schools. And that in order to be a doctor today, you generally must adhere to DEI principles, including transgenderism as some sort of a right. And so I think the comments of Dr. Maselli were particularly good. But this is the funny season. This is the peculiar season when a defeated Michigan Democrat, Haley Stevens, Democratic congresswoman, demands in Michigan that Hassan Piker be cut loose from the campaign of Dr. Abdul, who's not a doctor, running against Mike Rogers. Things are so out of touch in Michigan that you have an Islamist, Dr. Piker,

0: is unsafe going to the Democratic convention in Michigan. That is a serious problem. Thanks for listening tonight. We'll continue to follow this, and I'll see you next Sunday night. Phil Cunningham, The Great American, with you every Sunday night.
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15: There was a murder in Central Ohio that many people still don't want to talk about. The man who committed that crime once sat on death row. But now, he's on the run. His name is Lester Eubanks. Lester didn't tunnel out of prison or scale a stone wall. On a December morning in 1973, he and a small group of inmates were granted permission to walk outside prison walls. His handcuffs were taken off. He changed into civilian clothing. And he and three others were driven to a local mall. They were told they could wander the stores and were asked to return to a designated meeting spot. Hours later, all the inmates came back, except Lester Eubanks, and he hasn't been seen since.
16: He had a full plan. The guy had a plan.
17: I was just astounded that this could actually happen.
15: There were many years when it seemed like no one was even looking for Lester, but recently, his whereabouts have become the focus of the U.S. Marshals Service, the federal agents who track fugitives. The case is testing the marshals.
16: Those nine lives are running out, and we're going to catch up with Lester.
15: And is being urged on by those hurt most by Lester.

0: crime.
1: He's had enough free time. He confessed to the crime, and his time is up.
0: I'm Sunny Hostin with ABC News. Over the past year, a team from the ABC News investigative unit joined the search for Lester Eubanks. They uncovered new leads, possible sightings, and at every turn found resistance from those who want Lester Eubanks to be forgotten. What they've uncovered is a case that's about more than murder. It's about family loyalty, a life on the run, and a first-hand look at how the U.S. Marshals are trying to solve one of the oldest fugitive cases in American history. Now, they may be closer than ever. From ABC News.
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7: Just before midnight on Saturday, February 19th, 2005, Danielle Imbo and her friend Richard Patrone left a crowded Philadelphia bar. The two 30-somethings planned to walk to Richard's truck and drive home, but they never made it.
8: It does not make sense. 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
7: 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The FBI called it murder for hire.
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11: Both of them weren't the target. One of them was the target. 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
1: Hey, this is Jamie Loftus, and this is my new weekly show, 16th Minute of Fame, the podcast where every episode I take a closer look at an internet character of the day. Who were they? What made them so notorious? How did the internet, or sometimes the algorithm, choose them? And what does a person do when they're suddenly confronted with more attention than the human psyche can handle? Take The Dress, a story that went uber viral in early 2015 in spite of being, well, kind of a boring optical illusion. A mother of the bride in Scotland took a picture of a dress she was thinking about wearing to her daughter's wedding. But she saw the dress as blue with black lace, and her daughter saw it as white with gold lace. One BuzzFeed post later, every single person on the internet was talking about the dress. But to me, the dress is a story about the last couple of months when the internet was still sort of fun. It was shortly before the stories that spread across the internet stopped being driven by exploited millennials with useless arts degrees and started being decided by algorithms hell-bent on growing internet usership at all costs. And on a long enough timeline, the story of the dress is one entangled with abuse and media exploitation. Internet history is a tricky thing to be invested in. It feels like every time a bad with business billionaire buys up another platform, history starts being erased. With the team at Cool Zone Media, we're taking these characters' 16th minute of fame to see what their moment meant to them and what it says about us.
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7: In March of 2005, financier Jeffrey Epstein is at a charity benefit in New York City. Wall Street titans are in attendance. Rod Stewart is booked to perform. In a photo taken that night, Epstein has his arm around a woman, pulling her head toward his so that his smirking lips grace her temple. Epstein is tan and relaxed, and he looks like he doesn't have a care in the world. On that same day, 1,200 miles south, a 14-year-old girl in Palm Beach, Florida, gives a statement to the police that will launch an investigation. But maybe Epstein is right not to be worried.
8: Nobody cared what these women had to say. Their insights were ignored as the feds and then the state made this case go away.
9: Mr. Epstein should have been looking at a potential sentence of 360 years at a minimum. But that's not what happened, because there was a power dynamic here, wasn't there?
7: The recent charges against Jeffrey Epstein have brought down a cabinet member and tarnished the reputations of billionaires and elite universities.
10: Here is a group of people, and I gotta say mostly men, who talk a great deal about changing the world, but are fundamentally functioning as a cartel.
11: A very simple question. Who is Jeffrey Epstein?
12: Who is Jeffrey Epstein? Who is in his inner circle?
11: The mystery of Jeffrey Epstein's wealth has never been clarified.
13: He started out as a Dalton teacher, right?
11: Right.
13: Teacher at the private school in Manhattan.
7: From Wondery, the company behind Dirty John and The Shrink Next Door, comes the mysterious Mr. Epstein.
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13: Lisa Sky Hain loved working with people.
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13: 1971. It was a simpler time, a groovy time. Soul Train had just started chugging along. Everyone had a lava lamp for some reason. Weeble started to wobble, but as we all know, they don't fall down.
14: It's really something.
13: But it wasn't all Weebles and bell bottoms. There was also the Vietnam War and a growing nationwide movement protesting it.
15: Look behind you. See the thousands marching today.
13: Across the country, people were speaking up. And the more they did, the more they learned about the hidden underbelly of the most powerful law enforcement agency in the land. I'm Ed Helms, host of Snafu, Season 2, Medburg. The story of a daring heist that exposed J. Edgar Hoover's epic FBI snafu. Hear the incredible true story that almost got buried.
16: I was told that it might not be published the next day or might not be published ever.
13: As told by the ordinary citizens who took extraordinary measures.
17: Getting caught was virtually inevitable.
13: To expose J. Edgar Hoover's secret FBI.
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21: On the night before Halloween in 1975, 15-year-old Martha Moxley was murdered in the Tony Bellhaven neighborhood of Greenwich, Connecticut. She was rich and beautiful and loved by all who knew her. For decades, despite intense media scrutiny, police failed to make an arrest. In 2000, 25 years after Martha's murder, her one-time neighbor, Michael Skakel, was arrested. He'd been 15, like her, at the time of the crime. He was also a cousin of the Kennedys.
22: A teenage neighbor and friend of Martha Moxley.
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21: 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I watched the news. I read the articles. Of course Michael Skakel killed his next-door neighbor Martha Moxley. He beat her to death with a golf club. I knew it. And if you followed the case like I did, I bet you knew it too. My name is Andrew Goldman. I've been a journalist for 30 years. I got involved in this case in 2015. But here's the thing.

0: 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From NBC News Studios, Dead Certain, The Martha Moxley Murder is a podcast series that I believe will finally provide a full, true, authoritative account of the Martha Moxley case.
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3: Here's something pretty disturbing I discovered while researching this podcast. This is what it actually says on the Los Angeles Police Department website. The site states that the Adult Missing Persons Unit investigates 3,200 cases a month. And 70% of those missing people are found or returned voluntarily within 2 or 3 days. It goes on to explain, and I quote here, "Since being a missing person is not a crime, police are given a very limited role while conducting these types of investigations." At the bottom of the webpage, it gets more disturbing. There's a section titled, "What if they never returned?" And here's the official police advice. In such situations, you may want to enlist the services of a private investigator to assist in your search. If you can't afford a PI, the police elaborate, quote, "Another option would be to contact the Salvation Army, which has a missing persons locator program." There is not a single sentence on the LAPD website that would lead a loved one of a missing person to have any faith that the police would properly investigate it. What the LAPD is basically saying is, if someone you love goes missing, don't overreact. They'll probably turn up, unless they don't, in which case you should get someone besides the police to look into it. All this is my way of saying, if the police took missing persons cases as seriously as they do, say, bank robberies, I wouldn't have had to do this podcast in the first place and end up chasing a violent criminal halfway around the country. I'm Neil Strauss. And you can hear the full story of To Live and Die in L.A.
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8: A quiet residential neighborhood erupts in chaos. Carmine Galante, the feared boss of the Bonanno crime family, lies dead, his cigar still clutched between his teeth.
9: Masked men walked into Joe and Mary's luncheonette in Brooklyn today and gunned down Carmine Galante, a man believed to be the most powerful mafia chieftain in the country.
8: The execution sent shockwaves through the criminal underworld and set the stage for one of the most pivotal criminal cases in New York City history. From the minds behind the acclaimed television series comes Law and Order: Criminal Justice System. This isn't a scripted drama. These are real stories told by the people who have lived them.
10: My father should have been a dead man.
8: For decades, the mafia had New York City in a stranglehold, with law enforcement seemingly powerless to intervene. But the murder of Carmine Galante marked the beginning of the end. Discover how a group of young prosecutors took on the mafia, and with the help of law enforcement, brought down its most powerful figures. I'm Anasika Nicolazzi, and from Wolf Entertainment and iHeart Podcasts, this is Law & Order: Criminal Justice System.
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12: Hey there, I'm Jason Alexander, and this is my dear friend, Peter Tilden.
13: Hey, Jay. By the way, the script says best friend.
12: Yes, it does, Peter. Anyway, Peter and I met over 25 years ago and became really good friends.
13: Best friends.
12: Mm-hmm, because we had two things in common. Number one, we like to argue about everything. Driving, food, music.
13: No, we don't. And number two, when things annoy us or they perplex us or just don't seem to make any sense, whether it's something in the news or in our personal lives, we go, really, no, really.
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13: 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It's about finding the answers to all the things that make us go, really, no, really. Jerry Seinfeld wondered why they refused to make the stall door go all the way to the floor in a public bathroom, but he didn't get an answer. We did, by reaching out to an expert.
12: And talking dogs. Really? No, really? We spoke to the pet parent of a dog who's become a social media star to find out if pressing buttons on a soundboard with a paw or a nose is truly communicating, or are they just showing off?
13: Competitive eaters, they don't chew during competitions. How about that?
12: Really? No, really?
13: That's what we heard. So we spoke to some of the biggest champions of the hot dog eats hot dog world of competitive eating to get the answer. And those are just a few of the things we'll explore on the Really Know Really podcast with Jason Alexander and Peter Tilden's.
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1: You know, America's produced like lots and lots of stuff. Just piles of stuff. The fact of the matter is all day long, every day, there are warehouses full of stuff getting just pushed off a cliff. All day, every day.
0: Betsy Ann Nagoski, who runs the Canary Records label.
1: A friend of mine said that what he loves is being the guy standing at the edge of the cliff, waving his arms, going, wait, no, let me look at those first before you throw them away. I think there might be some good stuff in there. I think there might be some stories. I don't think we should throw all those away yet.
0: We have a season, 10 episodes of stories from that realm, of things that were just barely saved, and in some cases, not saved at all. A bizarre tale of two infamous New Yorkers.
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9: 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Those men, trusted educators, football coaches, and twins, are now facing more than 50 charges related to alleged child sex abuse. 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
15: Russ Faria was charged with a crime that he swore he did not commit.
16: No, I did not do this. I do not know how this happened. I did not do this. I was not involved with this.
15: Just after Christmas, Troy, Missouri, 2011.
17: The jury was left with no alternative, and in most people's words, the husband did it. Who else would have?
15: The prosecutor said it was rage, greed. We wouldn't be here if the answer was that easy.
17: In my opinion, an innocent man got charged with murder, and then it sort of snowballed from there.
15: I'm Keith Morrison. I've been a correspondent for Dateline NBC for 25 years. And in that time, I've never seen a story quite like this before. As we investigated this saga of murder, greed, lies, things became personal. What happens when a true crime show becomes part of the story?

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0: now. This is not a time to wait.
1: At least 40 were evacuated in the suburb of Carmel, including the residents of an assisted living facility. I'm Lisa Taylor.
2: Tropical storm Lala is losing a bit of strength as it moves westward, away from the main Hawaiian islands. More from Mark Mayfield.
3: At least one person is dead and thousands are without power after Lala blew through. The latest update from the National Hurricane Center puts the storm about 270 miles west of Honolulu, with maximum sustained winds of roughly 60 miles per hour. This after torrential rain caused widespread flooding and mudslides on the Big Island of Hawaii. I'm Mark Mayfield.
2: Actress Hayden Panettiere is dead. A representative confirmed the news on Sunday. The 36-year-old was known for her roles on the NBC sci-fi series Heroes, as well as the musical drama Nashville and the Scream horror franchise. She leaves behind an 11-year-old daughter. The memorandum of understanding that was supposed to put a pause on fighting between the U.S. and Iran expires today. The deal was reached in June after high-level talks mediated by Pakistan. Both sides have accused the other of violating the terms of the deal multiple times. On Wall Street, before the opening bell, stock futures are falling. I'm Michael Kastner.
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5: What's going on, fellow sports fans? It's Andy West. Let's look back on this day in sports history, August 17th. We'll start off back in 1957 with a weird baseball tidbit. Richie Ashburn of the Philadelphia Phillies hits a foul ball and hits fan Alice Roth, breaking her nose. A medical team quickly attended to her, and during the same at bat, Ashburn hit another foul ball, hitting her again. Luckily, the second time, nothing got broken. Jumping ahead today, in 1989, Baltimore Orioles shortstop Cal Ripken Jr. plays in his 1,208th consecutive game to pass Steve Garvey into third place on the all-time list. Ripken holds the all-time record, which he broke in 1995. And today in 2008, Michael Phelps won the gold medal in the 4x100-meter medley relay at the Summer Olympics in Beijing. It was Phelps's eighth gold medal at the Beijing Games, breaking Mark Spitz's record of 7 gold medals won in a single Olympics in Munich in 1972.
4: Now you know. 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
1: Senator Bill Cassidy is taking aim at President Trump's executive order focused on childhood vaccine schedules. Appearing on ABC's This Week, the Louisiana Republican called the action a stupid thing to do.
2: Now, this is going to drive up the cost of your life, inconvenience you tremendously, and your child's getting six jabs, not two.
1: Trump said the order would split the childhood MMR vaccine for measles, mumps, and rubella into three shots. The order would also push for all childhood immunizations to be administered at separate medical visits instead of one visit. A Kentucky woman is facing charges after allegedly admitting to vandalizing D.C.'s World War II memorial in a social media video. Investigators arrested Melissa Ferris on Friday, charging her with depredation or causing severe damage and destruction against the property of the United States and destruction of veterans' memorials. A new survey finds that nearly half of American workers say they will never be able to fully retire. Jennifer Kuiper with more.
3: The 2026 Retirement Expectations Survey from financial services company Thrivent says retirement fears are high. A survey of more than 2,000 American adults has found only 58% of workers think they'll have enough money to retire on time, and 36% of workers expect to have to continue earning a paycheck in retirement. I'm Jennifer Kuiper.
1: Opening statements are set to begin today in the Tupac Shakur murder trial in Las Vegas. A jury of 12 was seated last Thursday, along with four alternates. The defendant, Dwayne Davis, is accused

0: From Serial Productions and the New York Times, I'm Diane Neary, and this is The Preventionist, a story about a doctor and the rise of a powerful field of pediatric medicine.
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3: John Polk was my nemesis. I knew in order to live a rich and fulfilling life, one where I was equal under the law and could be happy and fulfilled, I needed to defeat the message that John Polk was peddling.
4: 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For years, I was the poster boy of the conversion therapy movement. 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I wore the label of ex-gay with pride. That was all until, well, we'll get to that part.
3: 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He evokes a reaction. He did with me.
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2: Actually, this is the fewest animals we've ever had. There was a time we had guinea pigs, gerbils, rats, mice, tarantulas, snakes, chameleons, Australian frilled dragon, axolotl, three cats, and a dog. And I'm leaving something in a pear tree. 29 minutes after the hour, really sad news waking up. Actress Hayden Panettiere is dead at the age of 36, and we don't know why yet. We also have dozens of water rescues being reported in Indiana, where six people have died after storms caused flash flooding across the state. And Tropical Storm Layla, downgraded from a Category 1 hurricane, now lashing Hawaii as we speak. Coming up, they speak for themselves. They're often entertaining. Your sounds of the day are next.
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10: I want to ask you, if Fred Rogers were here today and you could sit down with him and he sat across from you and said, "Hi, Ashley, it's nice to meet you. I'm Fred." I want to know what you would ask him.
11: It wouldn't be one question. I want you to tell me about every person you've ever loved. I think there's so much to learn from listening to people talk about the people who make them feel a certain way.
12: So there I am on the couch with Mr. Rogers.
10: Wow, look at your face.
12: Look at my face. The way that he looked at me, I felt like he saw me.
13: When we people can understand our feelings and talk about them, we're free to be who we like being.
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0: Camino and Rich Davis, the super producer Danny G and Iowa Sam. Happy to have our crew here and happy to have Marvin on the show.
1: Yeah, that was nice to see Marvin.
0: It's great to see Marvin. He's great. Shout out to all the Danettes and all the Dan Patrick listeners. In for Dan Patrick, day one of the Dan Patrick Hat Trick, live from the Fox Sports Radio studios. Remember, after the DP show, after the show, our podcast goes up. So search Covino and Rich, C-O-V-I-N-O. And of course, you could chime in live and watch the show. Watch it live now or watch it later on YouTube at Covino and Rich FSR. Yeah. Again, if you follow the podcast,
1: appreciate it.
0: Five stars, follow, rate, and review. We appreciate that. And Danny G might email you and send you a prize. So leave a nice comment, even if you hate us, all right? So, again, I'm Covino. That is Rich Davis. And to back up one thing Marvin said, I don't know if we're going to have time to talk about it later, but Magic Johnson says don't boo LeBron when he comes back.
2: Yeah, Marvin was talking
0: about Marvin was talking about how the bubble was difficult. And don't take it away. Remember where they were.
1: Yeah.
0: We always say that. I do want to say that. Like, if life was hard for everybody, and it was, right? That was misery.
1: Les Miserables.
0: Yeah. It was, what makes people think
1: it was
0: it's pure
1: easy,
0: LeBron hate? What makes you think it was easier in the bubble? And that championship was easier. They were good leading up to that, dominant leading up to that. I thought that was a more difficult challenge and championship, yet people say the opposite.
1: If anything, that you could just argue different, but equally as hard as any other year.
0: Equally as hard or harder, in my opinion.
1: But like,
0: think of those circumstances.
1: No one has an advantage in that type of...
0: No, exactly. Scenario. They're all playing under the same conditions. But there's no advantage.
1: Look at it this way. Anytime a big star for a team comes back that following year...
0: That's just people
1: they usually get
0: LeBron.
1: A video screen, like a, you know, a tribute and all these, you know, the fans all give him a standing O. Like, I'm a Mets fan. They give Brandon Nimmo and like Jeff McNeil montages. Everyone's like, thanks for your time here. And they did nothing. You know, like, so you tell me LeBron James is going to come back to L.A. on Christmas Day and no one's going to do anything?
2: I think the fans are going to respect the fact, you know, that he had a huge impact on the team.
1: But, like, think about
2: any NBA fan, Laker fan with just an average basketball IQ is going to stand up and clap.
0: Yeah, but people like to do the opposite of what they're told to. Yeah. So when Magic Johnson is telling fans not to boo, I think the instinct is to, well, now I'm going to.
2: Well, yeah, maybe because Magic tweeted it, I'm not booing. Yeah.
0: I wasn't going to, but now I am. You know, there's that mentality too. So
2: don't tell me what to do.
0: That is a story. Magic Johnson says, don't boo LeBron when he returns.
1: You know, I'm reading all our feedback. But a lot of nice feedback today. Before Marvin was on and before we talked some Niners and NFL.
0: Yeah.
1: We were talking about players and people and musicians, actors.
0: Fall offs,
1: people that just fell off a la, I hate to say it, Cal Raleigh, who, you know, last year, 60 home runs. Everyone's saying he should be MVP over Aaron Judge. And now the guy's batting 150 with 13 home runs.
0: It's all right. Everybody loves comeback stories.
1: Yeah, maybe next year. Scott hit us up. Scott Bethune. And he said... It sounds silly, but he goes, remember, like, people used to make a big deal about Shark Week? What happened to Shark Week? We're talking about things that people used to make a big deal about. He's like, Shark Week. I thought that was a good answer only because that was highly promoted. And then I think we're finally like, yeah, we get it.
0: I had a fall off. People aren't into sharks anymore.
1: My favorite answer, though, was pink berry frozen yogurt.
0: That's a good one. Yeah, that's definitely a good one.
2: Another one, smash burgers. You guys used to talk about those on the show all the time. And
3: oh, they're still big.
1: They're still
2: I
1: big,
2: haven't
1: Danny.
2: Heard you guys
1: have
2: talk
1: had,
2: about them in like over
1: mine?
2: A year.
0: Yeah.
1: I made smash burgers last week. Man, maybe it didn't make an impact on Dan.
3: Well, by they're the still way, delicious.
0: Thanks again to Marvin. And we have a few big guests lined up the next few days. I don't want to overpromise, but something to look forward to.
2: Hall of Famer, Drew Brees, tomorrow.
0: All right. Yep. You said it. That's one. So, hey, we'll talk to him mañana. But thank you guys for hanging out with us.
1: We got Mark Covino and Rich in for DP next right here, Fox Sports Radio.
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11: 1971. It was a simpler time, a groovy time. Soul Train had just started chugging along. Everyone had a lava lamp for some reason. Weeble started to wobble, but as we all know, they don't fall down.
12: It's really something.
11: But it wasn't all Weebles and bell bottoms. There was also the Vietnam War and a growing nationwide movement protesting it.
13: Look behind you! See the thousands marching today!
11: Across the country, people were speaking up, and the more they did, the more they learned about the hidden underbelly of the most powerful law enforcement agency in the land. I'm Ed Helms, host of Snafu, Season 2, Medburg. The story of a daring heist that exposed J. Edgar Hoover's epic FBI snafu. Hear the incredible true story that almost got buried.
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11: To expose J. Edgar Hoover's secret FBI.
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11: Who do we have on the show today?
12: We got our good friend, the HUD man, Wonder Dog, Rex Hudler, coming up in about 10 minutes.
11: Rex Hudler.
12: Of the Royals television broadcast. And then we'll have Bill Moriarty of Athletics Farm, because we got a lot going on with Drew Burris, and we want to know what's going on with Leo and Jamie Arnold.
11: How's Leo's health?
12: Yeah.
11: That's kind of been out there. So I want to kind of check in to see how actually Leo is doing. So we're on A's Cast. We're on the A's Radio Network, 650 KSTE. We're on YouTube. We're on Twitter. We're on Instagram. Hello to everybody. We on in Vegas?
12: We are. Silver
11: Hello,
12: State
11: Las
12: Sports
11: Vegas.
12: And Entertainment Network. So
11: Larry Silver King would State. Say, Las Vegas, hello.
12: So it's going to be a good week. You know, three in Kansas City and for us, and then one on Friday against the Astros.
11: Quick review of the weekend. A's win their first series at home for the first time since late April against Kansas City.
12: Fitting.
11: All right, so even all these notes have been saying the A's haven't won at home since Las Vegas against the Colorado Rockies. We've been talking about he hadn't won a series in Sacramento. So that was big. We will get into that. Also, my hot take. My Tigers got roughed up this weekend by the Chicago White Sox. My hot take that the Tigers are going to come back and win the Central, that didn't go well. Milwaukee takes 3 out of 4 from the Dodgers. Dodgers are reeling. Does it mean anything? Probably not, because the Brewers rolled the Dodgers last year and we saw what happened in the NLCS. But Dave Roberts is admitting we are not playing well. By the way, you're looking at the highlights of Lawrence Butler, who has hit a home run in 4 out of the last 5 games. Tommy Tanks hit his first home run yesterday. Henry Bolte is emerging as something special, as we've told you for years he would. That's been great to see. Tyler Soderstrom is going to see a hip specialist. I'm not reporting. This is just a guess. I don't think we're going to see him again for the rest of the season. I think he's going to see a specialist. There's 38 games left. I just think at some point Tyler Soderstrom might get shut down. The investment in him, largest contract in A's history, $86 million. He's got to get, players get banged up. The whole team's banged up. But Tyler, if there's anything that needs to be done, you want it to be done as soon as possible to have him ready for whenever we start playing baseball next year.
12: Which, there's good news, though. He'll start the season on an 11-game hitting streak.
11: If that is the case.
12: Yes.
11: Yeah. But if the hip specialist says, hey, you can play with this, get back out there, that'd be great. But I just think where we are, sitting out, now seeing the specialist, 38 games left, I don't know if we'll, I just don't know if we're going to see him again this season. He's just too valuable. But specialists might say, good to go, get out there and play. You can play with it, and he'll be out. So I'm not going to be shocked either way if he's back in the lineup or if we just say Tyler's got to go get healthy and he's too – these 38 games, well, by the time he'd come back, be 30-something games, aren't worth not getting him right for next year and getting him healthy.
12: Yeah, and you want him healthy. You want Kurtz healthy, obviously, Rooker. You want all those guys back next year. To see this full lineup and what will be our last year in West Sacramento before we head into Las Vegas, to see what this lineup can do. Yeah. With the potential it has, because it wasn't great this year, but a lot of it, Rooker got hurt early. Now we're dealing with Kurtz's thumb and Soderstrom's hip. Jacob Wilson has a myriad of injuries that he's playing through. So having these guys back will be, and obviously Shea Langeliers with his knee.
11: It's his father, Jack, who told us at some point he may need some stuff done in the offseason. His father told us that.
12: Yeah.
11: So Jacob's playing through it. And I'm glad to see that because. You give guys contract extensions. These guys got to learn. We talked about it with Bob Melvin yesterday on A's Cast on NBC. Young players need to learn how to play at not 100% and play through the season. And if you remember our last interview with Ron Washington as the Angels manager. Now, I interviewed Wash now as a Giants coach at the ballpark in West Sacramento earlier this year. But my last interview before he had the heart issue, he talked about, I'm making my young guys play tired. They need to learn this is how it works. Now, years ago, as Ray Fossey taught us, we had a thing called amphetamines, greenies. Guys would feel tired, pop. I mean, you're basically speed. You're taking the amphetamine, and you're right back ready to rock. Obviously, very addictive and not good for the human body long term. So baseball test and does not allow that anymore. But Wash basically said, I'm going to play these young guys, and I'm going to tell them, no, you're not getting a day off. You're playing tired. You're playing the day game after the night game. You remember that interview?
12: Yeah.
11: He's like, I'm teaching these kids this is how big league baseball works. You don't get very many days off. You play every day. You're going to be hurt. You're going to have bumps and bruises, and you're tired, and you got to get out there and perform. And speaking of that, last night, I get home from Sacramento, took the kids out. We had dinner, played a little golf, trying to get my kids into golf. But then I settled into my backyard, haven't been there. Turn on my TV in the backyard, and I'm watching on Sunday night on NBC. They call it the scorecard. It's not quick pitch that they do normally. It's called the scorecard. And I'm watching my guy, Brian Kinney and Tom Verducci. Tom Verducci, one of the great writers. Now he's a broadcaster also, been doing it for years for MLB Network. He said something that I went, you got to be kidding me. But at least you're really being honest. Because our game has a lot of salesmanship in it when it comes from the media standpoint. He's talking about the Baltimore Orioles last night.
12: Oh, they're in the playoff spot.
11: And all of a sudden, and he's talking about, well, all the pressure's off. So they started playing well again. And I just went, this is the sales job. At the beginning of the year, teams don't play well because the pressure's on. You need to win, right? So that's why anything that's done from like here on out needs to have a little bit of an asterisk when you're on a bad team. Because it's like, yeah, you're doing it when you don't have to do it, when the pressure's not on. Young people need to learn how to play with expectations, with pressure. That's what good teams do. So when teams are out of it and all of a sudden late in the season they start winning, people go, hey, look how they played at the end of the year. Didn't mean it. Does it mean something? It's good for these guys and the experience, blah, blah, blah, blah, blah. But it doesn't mean it's going to carry over to next year. Someone starts playing well when the pressure's off. Is that a good sign? It's good to see a guy play well, but is this a good sign that you don't start playing well till you show up to the ballpark and the games technically really don't matter when it comes to the standings and playoffs? That's a scary thing.
12: It was something we talked about last year with the A's team from last year that played really well in the second half and ended 76-86. There was no pressure. And the team's starting to play a little better right now, too, which so it'll be interesting to see how the team finishes. Obviously, they're not going to get to 76 wins, but it'll be interesting to see how they finish the season with no pressure now.
11: I mentioned this to Bob Melvin yesterday in the post game, and that player for me is Jacob Lopez. Jacob Lopez threw the ball well at times last year and later in the season. Then he starts out this season, wasn't good. Goes down to AAA, and Fran Reardon and the boys down there fix players like it's unbelievable. I don't know how we don't talk about that enough. Well, maybe we'll get into that with Bill. But they do a great job of rehabbing guys, just not physically, but mentally down at AAA. And Lopez has come back in the last seven starts. He's been hell on wheels. So can Jacob Lopez, and I asked Melvin about the mentality for the manager to keep this guy. This is your baseline. This is how you should pitch. Well, can he carry that over to next year? Right? When we start saying, well, look at Ginn. All right, Ginn's learning how to do it. Jump is just learning how to be a starter every 5 days, but Ginn's really learning how to do it. Well, now Jacob Lopez has a body of work of 2 years where you've seen that, you know, he can play. But can he go through an off season, go through a spring training, let's say it's like it's going to be normal, and then come out next year and look like he does now? So now there's expectations. Can you play with expectations? That is a big question. And can Jacob Lopez carry over from season to season what we're seeing? It's just not the stuff. It's the mentality. It's been very, very impressive. And our next guest knows all about that because he brought it every single day. It didn't matter if his team was in the playoff contention or it wasn't in playoff contention. It didn't matter. You got to move that. What chair are we looking at? You got to move that one. Do we have the HUD man, Rex HUD, the great Rex Hudler?
3: Hey, fellas, what's up, man?
11: How are you?
3: Hey, Chris, I'm doing great. You did pick an off day for me, though. I don't have to go into the ballpark today, but let me rephrase that. I don't get to go to the ballpark today.
11: Wait a minute. I'm building up that you're a guy that brings it every single day and you got an off day?
3: Not by my account.
11: All right.
3: The team, the beginning of the season, the team said, HUD, you're getting old and we need to bring in some young, fresh faces. And I said, what? I'd never get old. I take those young pills. So we're better off. We brought in Hosmer, world champion, 2015, Jeremy Guthrie. So look, I'm sharing the booth this year, so that's okay.
11: Well, you know, we're just talking about like some of our young players, you know, learning how to play every single day. And I did an interview last time Ron Washington was manager of the Angels. We had him on and he talked about how he was forcing his young guys out there, even when they were tired. Everybody wants to talk about giving guys day offs. Wash was like, no, they need to go out and learn how to play with bumps and bruises and tired and day games after night games. You need to learn how to do that. Talk about that, because you were a guy that brought it every day, 162. These young kids, and especially since we're promoting them so fast from college, they need to learn this is a 6.5 month journey that you got to keep your body in shape. You got to get your sleep. If anybody knows this, it's you.
3: Yeah, what a grind it was. Now, I've been accused by some of my other big league guys on different teams and everything saying that, HUD, you wouldn't have played like you played if you played 7 days a week, 6 days a week. They said you wouldn't play that way because you expend too much energy. And I said, fellas, what do you mean by that? I only know one way to play. How am I going to play in second gear? I've never played in second gear before. And I would love the chance to play 6 days a week. Now, I remember with the Angels, Marcel Lachman, I happened to get hot. I think I played 38 games in a row. And I drugged myself into Latch's office. And I was 35 years old. And I said, Latch, bench me or trade me. I'm not playing no more, man. I never signed up for this. So it was a grind, but at 35, heck, 38 days in a row, that was a nice run. And but in the minors for 10 years, I played every day. Man, it's just part of it. If you snooze, you lose, and you can't make the club in the tub. And once they find that out, those young players, when they miss a game and then they get Wally pipped, then they'll start changing their mind. They'll start changing, hey, look, maybe I can handle this. Yeah, maybe you should stay in at night. Or now they none of them go out anyway because of these phones. Nobody goes anywhere because they'll get recognized and it'll all be on social media. So get to bed early. Get your rest. Sleep in. Take a nap. Tell your buddies, hey, look, I'm in the off season. I'll hang out with you. This is my grind. So you take care of your body and you go and you attack. And then once you get through that, Chris, then you say, wow, all right, I know I can do it. And then you become a guy. But in the off seasons, when you make your gains, if you're sleeping at 6 o'clock in the morning, somebody's going to take your job. That's why I always got up early, got my training out of the way. And at 5:30, 6 o'clock, I'm doing my hammer curls going, I'm going to, Willie Randolph, I'm going to take your job. And I'm going to beat that. The early bird gets the early worm. And that's the drive. So you make your gains, you build, you lift. You lift as hard and strong as you can because that's going to give you endurance to handle a 162-game season. Now, for me, I didn't lift during the season when I was playing baseball. My frame, I would play it down. I would play it down and then get into baseball shape, and it carried me for the whole season. Then I couldn't wait to start my six-month training program again and do those wide grip chins. And when you do wide grip chins, your hands, baseball's all about hands. You got to have hand strength. So those chins, you're holding yourself on the bar and you're working the back, you know, your hands, your forearm and your lats. And I would always build that lat up here on this side, because once you bust that pitcher 10 times, he's going to get tired of that and he's going to drill you. So the hood of the Cobra, I would flex it for him. I would flex the hood. I would take the rock and sprint to first base and never rub it. Never let your opponent know that he hurt you. That was a mosquito bite. And I'd run to first base. And then I'm looking for their second baseman or their shortstop. I'm going to get somebody for that.
11: Yeah, the way the game was meant to be played. Unfortunately, we don't see that anymore.
3: See my t-shirt?
11: Yeah.
3: My cat's t-shirt?
11: Lumberjack.
3: Yeah. Whoa, watch out for Lumberjack. He's coming strong.
11: I love the Cobra, though. You're showing him the Cobra.
3: The hood of the Cobra. Yeah, look, and you just flex that sucker, and he drills you there and barely even makes a mark, and you just spit at him and run to first base. That's what I did. I didn't get a hit a ton of times, but there was some. I had a little flair in me, believe it or not. I was flashy because I wasn't afraid. So guys would drill me. They would pay me back whenever it came for a payback. And, you know, paybacks nowadays get you suspended for 10 days.
11: Yeah.
3: Oh, my God. You can't retaliate or any of that. The game has turned so soft. Give me a bucket. I'd like to throw up.
11: You know, in this series, Rex, we have two teams that when they were leaving Arizona, they thought they had a chance. Like the Athletics, we thought we had a chance. You know, we can throw out all the excuses. Nobody cares. Nobody feels sorry for you. But we have a boatload of injuries. Basically all of our best players are hurt. But the pitching hasn't been there. We've had issues. We've now released our pitching coach. We've released our GM. I mean, it's been a rough season here. And you say the same thing about the Kansas City Royals. I mean, here you got this Central right now with the battle with the White Sox and the Tigers. Everybody thought the Royals would be a part of that. What happened in Kansas City this year?
3: Second game of the season. Estevez, our closer, led the world in saves. All last year, American League, National League. Second game of the year against the Atlanta Braves. Had a 3-run lead in the ninth inning. And he went out there and squandered 3 runs, and then they hit him in the foot and busted his foot. We hadn't seen him all year. Ever since then, it's gone right downhill. Because when you bust the closer, not only bust him, but you hurt him, now that throws the whole bullpen into chaos. Now everybody's got to move up a roll. And your guy, Urseg, you know, we love his stuff. He has had the most unlucky season I've ever seen a pitcher. It's amazing how many. He's like 7 or 8 blown saves, and you know he's having a hard time fielding out there. You know, even though he was the third baseman, it's just amazing. We haven't been able to slot anybody. So when we've had leads, we haven't been able to hold them. So we're like leaders in baseball. one-run losses, one- and two-run games. And this, our pen has let us down. And then when you lose, even Bobby Wood Jr. for a couple of weeks, his first time in his career, he went on the shelf. Vinny Pasquantino was missing. Garcia, our third baseman, was out too and still out. Isbell, our center fielder. So same thing as you guys. But look, this was always good. It's good for opportunities for other players to shine and to show what they can do. That was my position whenever I was a player. I would get in there and stop that. You put a little plug in that leak and go out and play. And my manager was happy. I wanted to please my manager. So if you're a pleaser and you're a guy who wants to play and you're hungry and you want a 10-year pension, you need to get after it. You flat out put any of your little problems you're having, any little aches and pains, and you go out there and you fight for your family, Chris. That's what I did. I fought for my family. Heck, it's my family against yours. And after 10 years in the minors, man, I had a chip on my shoulder. It was big. Players need to have a chip. They need to have something to play for. If you don't, you'll turn soft and you'll be in the tub after a while.
11: You know what? It makes me think Lou Maloney, when Boston was in town, we were talking about Wilson Contreras, and he goes, I'm just going to tell you, Wilson, you know, 10 years in the big leagues, a success, all-star, you know, he's been fighting, he got the Red Sox back into it this year. He goes, this guy, and what is he, 34, 35? He just goes, he plays like someone's trying to take his career from him. And I went, wow, that is a great way to put it, because I grew up watching you with the Angels. And yes, you did have flair, and you were an absolute fan favorite. People the Angel fans loved you, but that's how you played. You played like someone was trying to take your career from you, and everybody needs to play like that.
3: That's what I'm saying. It's a chip. You call it a chip if you want. Whit Merrifield. Man, Whit had a great Royals career.
11: Two-hit Whit.
3: Finally, we retired, but yeah, multi-hit Whit. We had a lot of nicknames for him. The Royals told him he was an organizational player. And when he heard that, that really worked him. He says, oh, yeah, an organizational player, I'll show you. And when he got to the big leagues, every single day he attacked. He broke George Brett's all-time game streak of games he played. I don't remember what the number was, but it was a big number. And Whit battled. And I'll never forget that. He would talk to us and say, man, I got that chip, fellas. And I'm going to be dangerous.
11: Salvi is special, still at this age. And I thought it was interesting winning the WBC. Everybody wanted to make the WBC out to be better than anything else. He was one guy that was very smart that went, hey, this is really, really special. But winning in Kansas City was really, really special. I mean, he is a Royal. When you talk about it, he's going to be a Hall of Famer. There's no question about it. When you look at his numbers, what he's been able to do as a World Series champion, great player. Just what is it like to have that rock of a player, George Brett, just honoring him for breaking the home run record there in Kansas City. As we know, George Brett is one of the greatest players who have ever played the game. Just what's Salvi like to that franchise?
3: Chris, when you have a pedigree like that, you're driven. His training regimen, when he shows up to work, he comes at 1 o'clock for a 7 o'clock game. He starts in the gym. He starts toning up his body. He'll get into the hot tub. He'll take a cold tub. He'll study the pitchers. He'll study the pitcher that's facing him that night. He'll face his pitcher that he's catching. He'll study him. And by the time game time comes, he's locked and loaded, but he's prepared. He's a guy who knows what it takes. And that's what you're talking about with these young guys learning how to do that. So when you have one or two guys in there, a Mark Kotze, too.
11: Mm-hmm.
3: You have but he's a manager. It's a little bit different. He's in his office. He's given his players a little freedom. But do your homework, young Oakland A's players, and look up your skipper and see what kind of career he had. And Salvi, his players watch him. He comes into the locker room like this, whether he's losing or not. This season, like you said, has not been the season, but you still take pride in being a big league baseball player and on a big league team, and every day is a day in baseball, if that makes any sense. It's every day's great. It's a great day to do something for people. Bring them off the couch. I remember being in that locker room, and I'd go, fellas, there's going to be a million people watching them through that television there. See those cameras right there? Bring those people off the couch. Do something. Come on, man. Fire us up here. And You have to find the way to internally motivate yourself, but you're playing a big league game, something that millions of men and women would love to play. You always have to have that in the back of your mind, Chris. And you, there's no excuses in this game. You go out, somebody will take your job. That's what happens. Man, everybody wants in. A college crop comes in. A high school crop comes in. But Salvador Perez is a model. He's a role model. Alex Gordon, man, that guy was chiseled. He was great. He had a work ethic. You have to have a work ethic. You have to have a program. You have to be. You work hard. You have to work. You work in this business. So you'll stay in shape that way, but you have to keep your mind fresh, too, and realize how grateful it is and how lucky you are to be a ball player. Keep it simple. I remember when I was dragging, I'm only human. I'd be dragging, a little tired, team scuffling, and I would turn on the news about 30 minutes before I left to the ballpark, and I would watch the news, and I would go, wow, that deal. Whoa, that guy lost his job. He's got kids. What? Look at that. Oh. And so I would get in my car and drive to the ballpark, and I would look for jobs that men would be doing on the side of the street, the side of the road. And I would look at that guy, and I would tell myself, if I pulled over my car and rolled down my window and said, sir, I'm going to the Big A today. I'm a big league baseball player. You want to come with me and work with me at the ballpark today? That dude would throw his stuff down and jump in your car in a heartbeat, and he would go. My walk from my car to the clubhouse door. That's when I made my gains. All right. And even though some of the time places I played, they weren't real pretty underneath the stadium when you're walking in. But by the time I saw that door to the clubhouse, I would get my shoulders back. I would hold my head high, tell myself I'm a big leaguer, and hug. What are you going to do for someone else today? How are you going to promote your team? How are you going to love on your teammates? What are you going to do? Come on, man. They're counting on you. So I would get out of my little cocoon, and I would back up and get my shoulders back and be prepared for going into the clubhouse at 2 or 3 o'clock in the afternoon. Yeah. Set your mind. It's baseball's so mental. If you're strong mentally, you'll have no trouble playing every day.
11: Makes me feel good. Let's go get them today. 38 games left. HUD man, you are the best. Enjoy the rest of the season. Be well. You'll never be old, my eyes. You live forever. The great Rex Huther. Take care, buddy. Be well. As family.
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19: John Polk was my nemesis. 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

0: get to Bill Moriarty. I actually sent this out to some people in our organization. I said, beware of the big contract. There are certain guys right now, if you want to be like in negotiations, let me be in negotiations. I've always been pro player, always in my career. But this is like the first time I'm like, you got to be kidding me. There are some guys. Kyle Tucker is the highest paid guy in baseball this season. He's being booed at Dodger Stadium. He is horrifically bad. He's the highest paid player in baseball. But this one, forget Kyle Raleigh and one of the worst drop-offs maybe in the history of the game. They did a whole thing on MLB Network about it today. He just signed a big contract extension. Worst drop-off ever. This one takes the cake. Vladimir Guerrero Jr. last year signed a 14-year, $500 million, half a billion dollars. $500 million. Today is the one-year anniversary of the last time he hit a home run at home at the Rogers Center.
1: In the regular season.
0: In the regular season. 1 year. He has not hit a home run in his home ballpark in a full year. He still has 13 years left on this deal. $500 million. He's got no home runs at home this year. Zero.
1: And he's on the IL right now with a concussion.
0: Zero home runs at home. He has not hit, like when you said it's been 1 year, I knew he hadn't hit a home run. Like, it's been a year? A year?
1: Not great. Not great. I saw someone on Twitter say,
0: that's crazy.
1: Who it was, before we get to Bill Moriarty, who said that
0: Bill Moriarty would have a home run by now.
1: They said that they think that Kyle Tucker is now going to be Chris Bryant. Got the money, just doesn't care about baseball. Well, Chris Bryant had back problems.
0: He's got the kind of back problems that will stay with him for the rest of his life. Let's be fair. I mean, Chris Bryant's got major, major back problems. He's when he gets older, it's going to be a big struggle. It's like our guy, Eric Chavez. I mean, it's like the back will be, our manager, Mark Kotze, to this day still has back issues. Kyle Tucker does not have what Chris Bryant has. Now, if he needs to go see the wizard and he needs to go get a heart, that's a whole different thing. He has not hit a home run at home in a year.
1: Well played by the wizard and Kyle Tucker.
0: He hasn't hit a home run in a year.
1: Yeah. What's today? Today's the 17th.
0: I just wonder, August. As a former bad baseball player, if I got that many at-bats, would I run one? I mean, because I would have swung out on my keister. Would I have run into one?
1: Tommy White hit his first home run and how many at-bats? But he finally got one. He has more home runs in the last calendar year at home than Vlad does.
0: How do you think the Toronto broadcasters are spinning this? They have to be spinning it. And it's just like the fans are like,
1: they'll be here in a couple weeks. We can, if our buddy Dan Schulman comes, we can ask him.
0: He's a home run in a year. Stop making excuses for him. My God. If that was, if that was happening to us, I would cover it. You would see it on NBC. I'd be like, dude, hasn't a home run in a year. Paying him $500 million. This is why you don't want to pay these large contracts. So when we go to Vegas and we got money and you still don't want to do these deals because they're all, we just saw Corey Seager. Corey Seager is still going to make 31
1: million, 31 and a half or something like that.
0: $31.5 million for the next 5 years. He's hitting 200. I get it. They won the World Series. He was the MVP, but that was a few years ago. Manny Machado's going to make $38 million a year, something like that.
1: And he's in home run like 19 games or something.
0: For like the next 7 years.
1: Remember Nando didn't have any home runs to start the year?
0: And any time I said, well, it's the owner's fault. Okay. It's the owner's fault for signing these contracts. But this is a business. So as an owner, I can say, I don't want to do it anymore. I will pay out the rest of these big contracts that are awful. I'm obligated. I'm contractually, by law, obligated to pay this money, but now I don't want to do this anymore. They have every right to do that. And baseball players just go, no, we just want this to keep happening. Of course you do. You want to be paid, and you can stink, because in other sports, the NBA, they'd have to pay. In the NFL, they'd find a way to get, what's the cap hit? Get him out of here. I mean, it's unreal paying $500 million for a guy who can't hit a home run at home. I mean, $500 million. It's just.
1: Yeah, he hit one in the postseason, and that was it.
0: You can go down the line, all these deals. All these big deals are just trash. Generational wealth for what? For what? For years ago, it was like, we need big names because of the cable deal. You get a big cable deal, you need to get big television ratings. These cable companies were paying the teams because they wanted everybody in that area to buy cable subscriptions. So the teams were obligated to put big names on the field so people will watch the games and you can sell more cable. Well, cable deals are dying. They're dying. What are the Texas Rangers getting? Zero from cable. They have their own Rangers network. For God's sakes, we hear that Marquee, the network the Cubs put out, is failing. So signing players just to sign big names to help keep these cable deals going, that might

0: to play a full season. What do we got with Leo?
1: Yeah, I mean, he has been a little banged up. He, you know, had a finger issue. He's had some other things going on. He went on the IL a little while back earlier in the summer. He hasn't been on the IL recently, but they've been kind of taking care of him a little bit. Like last week, he only played two games and he DH'd in both those games. The week before, I think he played five out of the six games. So they are kind of babying him a little bit. I'm kind of wondering if the reason we haven't seen him maybe move up to AAA yet this season is because he's a little banged up and maybe they don't want to push him while he's not at full strength. But despite that, he has still been hitting well, even though he's been banged up lately. In his last three games, he hit, he's 4-for-13 with three doubles. And on the season, he's hitting .290. He's got 13 home runs, and if I'm correct, he's still leading all A's minor leaguers with 34 stolen bases. So despite being a little banged up, he has performed well on the field this season. Hopefully he can still manage to make it on the field enough to, you know, get in some good quality time here this next month or so that's left in the season for him. But, you know, I think the key thing is still at the age of 19, he has been performing well in double A. His numbers are actually better, I'd say overall, than they were last season. So, you know, Leo has been making progress despite some of the bumps and bruises.
0: I've had a lot of people ask me recently, especially at the ballpark in Sacramento, about when's he moving to AAA? Why is he not here? Why is he not? And I want your opinion first before I give you mine. Now that I've been to Las Vegas, that ballpark, and actually seen real baseball for an entire week, after I was at the Red Rock Hotel at the pool playing King of the Mountain, fighting those kids off at the big water tower in the pool, by the way, which I did. Eventually, the kids did knock me off. After I've done the whole Vegas thing. And I've seen it. First of all, how do you feel about if he stays in Midland the entire season?
1: Yeah, well, you know, I actually asked A's minor league hitting coordinator Todd Takayashi about this just on my last farm podcast for A's Cast a week or two ago. And, you know, he said he wasn't sure, you know, whether we were going to see Leo in AAA or not this year. He genuinely wasn't sure what was going to happen. Again, I think more than anything at this point, I think it has to do with him being a little banged up. You know, if he was fully healthy, I think we'd probably see him up at AAA at least for the last month of the season. But, you know, do you really want to push him forward to the next challenge if he's banged up, if he's not really, you know, in great physical condition? Now, also, you know, Vegas is a weird place to play and a weird place to hit and a weird place to do everything, as you know. So, you know, it's something to think about anyway.
0: All right, now I'm going to give you my opinion.
1: Okay.
0: So I, for years, worked for the San Jose Sabercats in arena football. I know what crazy high scoring, what it's like. It's not real. Yeah. That's what Vegas is. I don't have a problem with him playing a full year of it's double A is still very good baseball. Yeah. I do not have a problem with him playing a full season in regular baseball, because the minute you go to Las Vegas and you start, if we call Sacramento normal for that league, oh my God. I mean, it's basically arena football. Those yeah. games are crazy. 19, 17, 22 run, the runs being, so if he goes there and he goes off, it's not real. What you right. see there is not real. The pitchers are not that bad. The hitters are not that good. I do know this, a full year of Leo at Midland, banged up, not banged up, healthy, just a full year of Midland, those numbers and our evaluations of him will be real.
1: Yeah, I mean, you know, as we've seen with many hitters who've moved up, I mean, hitting at double A Midland can be much more of a challenge than hitting at triple A in Las Vegas. You know, we've seen guys that, you know, weren't on that big a tear at double A Midland and they get up to Vegas and suddenly they're hitting home runs every other game, you know. So, you know, perhaps if you want a player to really work a little harder and be a little more disciplined, you know, being at double A Midland for a good while is maybe not such a bad thing, because hitting at Vegas and, you know, pitching at Vegas too, you know, can really throw you off your game a little bit. So if Leo's at Midland for, you know, for the entirety of his 19-year-old season, I don't think that's the worst thing in the world.
0: All right, let's head to, well, the rapper is 2 Chainz. What do we call Drew Burris? 4 Chainz? 5 Chainz? I don't know how many chains he's wearing these days.

0: How's our number one pick doing?
1: Well, real interesting, you know. So he's at Stockton. So far, he's had 8 hits. 3 of them have been home runs. 3 of them have been doubles. And 2 of them have been singles. So I think it's safe to say the power is real anyway. And he's also drawn 10 walks already. So some people will be happy to hear that as well. His overall batting average right now is .235, but I think his OPS is over 1,000 at this point. So, you know, in his first handful of games, he's certainly been, you know, putting on a display there in Stockton, which is great to see. I'm sure, you know, we're likely to see him starting next season at High A Lansing. You know, so that'll be a little more of a challenge. But, you know, he's certainly shown for a guy who they say is 5'9", I'm not sure that he is 5'9", that he certainly has a lot of power in that not imposing frame of his anyway.
0: He's got swagger. I mean, it is real. And everybody felt it in Arizona down in Mesa when they were doing that camp. Eno Saris, our national columnist from The Athletic, talked about seeing him. Georgia Tech was down on the farm taking on Stanford, and you could tell he was the dude on the team. Everybody followed him. He's the kind of guy that you need in your organization. That's what you want from a number one pick. Question, how good is his defense?
1: He's very good defensively. You know, he's been playing center field, and, you know, he looks like a guy who looks like he can stick in center field. You know, he's got some speed out there. He's got some range, and he's aggressive. You know, he's not afraid to go after balls, you know. So I don't see any reason he couldn't stick in center field, you know, unless you happen to have a better center fielder ahead of him. You know, he could always play right, too. His arm is good enough. So I don't think defense is any problem with him. I think, you know, the power appears to be real, too. I think the key question will be, you know, does he have a good enough batting average? Does he, you know, hopefully not strike out too much? The power is going to be real. He can play in the outfield. He's got some athleticism. You know, the key is just, you know, keeping him from maybe swinging at too many pitches, you know, and making enough contact. I think he'll probably be okay on those fronts in the long run, but those might be the things that he needs to work on the most in the early stages of his professional career here.
0: Before we go to pitching, anybody else you want to talk about offensively?
1: Yeah, you know, a guy who does not get talked about enough this season is VA's second round draft pick last year, Devin Taylor, the outfielder. I'm sure you remember his name. He's had one of the best seasons of anyone in the A's minor league system, and he was just drafted last year. He's only 22. He started the season in Lansing. Now he's up at Midland. He's hitting .335 at Midland, which is not an easy place to hit. His combined stats on the season between Lansing and Midland, he's first in the system in home runs with 18. He's first in the system in hits with 139. He's second in the system in walks with 76. And he's second in the system in RBIs with 92. So there's nothing this guy isn't doing at the plate. And he was just drafted last year. He's 22. He's hitting .335 at AA Midland. This guy is not far away. Imagine if he can hit .335 in Midland. I think he's got 12 home runs in maybe 2 months at Midland. You know, imagine what he could do at Vegas. So, you know, this guy, Devin Taylor, is not far away. Just drafted last year, having a phenomenal season. You know, it's not impossible to imagine him turning up in the A's outfield in the second half of next season. You know, he can hit for power. He's been hitting for average. And he's patient too. He takes walks and he gets on base, you know. So Devin Taylor's kind of been doing everything you could possibly hope for at the plate. And I did also want to mention 18-year-old Brayson Gudez, who, you know, impressed in spring training. He started the season in Stockton. Now he's moved up to Lansing, still 18 years old. He's hitting over .300 on the season, and he's second in the system in hits. And I think he's second in the system in doubles. He's got 27 doubles, too. He's 18 years old, playing in High A Lansing now. So Devin Taylor and Brayson Gudez are probably two of the most impressive stories on the offensive side in the A's minor league system this season.
0: I want to apologize to Sky Bolt. No offense on this one, but he had such a great name, and it's a great example. Sky Bolt was Mickey Mantle in Vegas. His numbers were just incredible. And then he comes up, we're in Oakland, and you're like, this guy can't play. So it's like, that's why when you talk about Taylor or we talk about anybody, right? It's like Jamie Arnold, who we're going to get into. I'm sorry. I know everybody, it's Vegas. It's AAA. It's better. It's like that environment is so not regular, real baseball. Yeah. That Midland is real baseball. It's like almost like when Jacob Lopez was struggling this year, I was always like, I don't want him to go back to Vegas. Send him to Midland. Send him to somewhere that's regular, you know, it's a regular environment. Vegas and all these other AAA parks that are in elevation and in thin air, it is not regular. There's no humidors. They're not regular. This isn't real. I don't know what I'm
1: seeing. The real world.
0: Yeah, right? Like, I don't know. And you talk to our pitchers who come from Vegas, and it's like, oh, my God. So it's like, I have no problem with guys sticking in Midland because I feel like we can actually get a good idea who they are. Speaking of that, how's our lefty Jamie Arnold?
1: So Jamie Arnold has been pitching well, particularly the last few months. So on the season, he's got an ERA of 3.88. But he got off to a rough start early in the season. But through June, July, and August, he's been putting up an ERA of 2.75. So that's showing some real improvement. And he's been averaging about 10 strikeouts per nine innings. He's been walking a few too many guys, which he never really did in his college career. Good to see as well. I think he's only given up 9 home runs on the season. So, you know, it's nice to see those home run totals being low for these pitchers too. The big thing with Jamie Arnold, which is the case often with many of these minor league guys, going back to Sonny Gray, the A's have been trying to get him to throw the changeup more, which, you know, a lot of these college pitchers don't have to rely on so much. And as you know, you do kind of need it in the major leagues. They've been trying to get him to throw that changeup more. And like many minor league pitchers, he's not real eager to throw that changeup because he ain't used to throwing it. And he's a little afraid of it. They're telling him, don't worry, just throw it. We don't care what happens. You're going to need to develop it, you know, to get to the big leagues. You know, but, you know, you need a changeup, and these guys never want to throw it because they're just not, you know, comfortable with it. So hopefully he can start throwing the changeup a little more, get a little more comfortable with it. But like I said, 2.75 ERA, June, July, and August, you know, he's on a good track anyway.
0: Cody, book me Jamie Arnold. I'll talk him into it. Let me tell you
1: You're
0: something,
1: gonna be the
0: son.
1: Changeup coach?
0: Hey, you need to challenge yourself. It does not matter that you went out and blew everybody away in the ACC. And it doesn't matter if you go out and you blow away people in the minor leagues. Tampa Bay right now, who is the best team in the American League, is throwing more changeups than anybody else in baseball. And every one of their guys has a different form. They don't care. They got different changeups, right? Some guys, you know, are just throwing your classic circle change. Some guy, they got all kinds of different changeups going on. But throw something that is a changeup, right?
1: Well, that's what they've been trying to tell him. You know, it's about development, not performance at this point.
0: Yes, you got to get this.
1: That's the whole point.
0: And Gage Jump's the same thing. You've got to get this, right?
1: They would have loved if Gage Jump arrived in the major leagues with a more polished changeup. You know, again, now he's having to work on it at the major league level. So
0: a couple things. We just saw, once again, for the sixth straight year, velocity is up in Major League Baseball, but the usage of fastball for six straight years is down. I was listening to the Marlins pitching coach, and he was saying, listen, the one thing everybody can hit is a fastball. You've got to be able to throw other pitches in the strike zone to be successful. And you just can't get up there and pump fastballs everything. Everything also just can't be hard because they're going to time it. So you have to disrupt their timing. These kids got to learn a changeup, all of them.
1: Yeah, you know, don't quote me on this, but I believe I read a study at one point that said the most effective pitch you can throw is any pitch that is 6 miles an hour or more different than the previous pitch. You know, that changing speeds is the key to fully hitters. As your friend Dr. Emo used to say, you know, hitting is timing and pitching is disrupting timing.
0: The guy I do a show with here in San Francisco on NBC, Shooty Babbitt, who's one of the great scouts in our game, who watches more minor league pitchers, and he just goes, best pitch is a changeup. So I don't care if you're going like Alvarado's trying the split or you're trying the seam shifted wake where you're trying to get the changeup to move kind of like airplane wings, whatever the science is, the traditional, I threw a circle change, whatever it is, you've got to have something. And the one thing that I love about Tampa is Tampa is saying, because traditionally right-handers, they don't like right-handed, unless like Trevor Hoffman, it's your strikeout pitch. You don't throw a right-handed changeup to a right-handed hitters. They don't. Tampa's like, are you kidding me? Changeup. So yeah, get me Jamie Arnold. I'll talk him into it. It's like, son, you want to be good. First of all, you want to stop getting hammered? You want to not have an ERA at some point where you're, I mean, because if his ERA is that high and you say the last 3 months, it's like 2.78, that means he was getting hit hard before. You want to stop that? You got to have a changeup. So, but he's on track, and that's good to know. He's going to be special. Who else you like pitching? Because God knows, Bill, we need pitching.
1: Well, you know, I'll tell you, it's sad because, you know, so many of the A's top pitching prospects have had to already come up, and the really sad case was left-hander Wei-Yin Lin. No. You know, I mean, he was just 20 years old. He had an ERA under 2 at Midland. You know, if he had stayed healthy, we probably would have seen him in the big leagues at this point with all the pitching the A's have needed. And, you know, unfortunately now he's got to have the Tommy John. So, you know, we're kind of back to square one.
0: He hasn't had it yet.
1: What's that?
0: Has he had it yet?
1: I think he has. Yeah, I think he has. Okay, I haven't asked about it lately, but I'm assuming he has because it was some time ago.
0: Yeah, so it's 14 months. We now know it's 14 months.
1: He might start to get back into action towards the end of last season, maybe in Arizona or something next season. But, you know, I mean, we're not going to see him for real, you know, until after next season. So, you know, if he'd stayed healthy, he probably would have been in the big leagues by now. And we'd have had a 20-year-old left-hander. Unfortunately, honestly, you know, the depth isn't that great once we get past Jamie Arnold on the pitching front right now. Unfortunately, there were a lot of high hopes for Braden Nett. You know, he was unhealthy for much of the season, and then he completely lost his command. He's thrown 29 innings this season. You know how many walks he's issued? 39. So his command completely abandoned him. He's back at Midland now. They wanted to get him out of Vegas.
0: That's Joe Boyle-like.
1: He just pitched a few innings in Midland the other night and looked pretty good. I think he maybe didn't walk anyone, so that was good. So we're trying to get Braden Nett back on track. There's a couple guys at Midland look a little promising. Zane Taylor, who was just our fifth round pick last year, right-hander, started the season in Lansing. He's now at Midland. He's got an ERA in the threes. Again, just taken last year, already up to AA Midland. And Nathan Detmer, who was the A's fifth round pick a few years ago, I think 2023, he's now up at Midland. He's got an ERA around 4. He throws very hard. He's a big guy. But once you get past those guys, there aren't too many guys high in the system that, you know, you can look at and go, oh, they could be here, you know, next season. You know, we need to count on guys like Gage Jump and JT Ginn and Jacob Lopez staying healthy and staying on track, and Jamie Arnold taking the next step forward. And the big key would be if Luis Morales could get anywhere near what he was late last season again, that would be a huge development. You know, he's still battling things, but we know what he is capable of. We saw him do it at the major league level. If he can get anywhere near back to that, that would make a huge difference in the A's pitching picture.
0: Your podcast on A's Cast is a must listen to. Thank you for everything you do. Nobody covers our minor leagues better than you. We'll talk to you soon.
1: Thanks, Danny. Always good talking to you.
0: Bill Moriarty, Athletics Farm. Follow him on Twitter. Go to his website. Does an outstanding job talking to all of our coaches and everybody in our system and keeping you up to date what's going on. We're back tomorrow at 2:30.
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0: Up next is Johnny D and Chris Carey.
2: Correct.
0: And then I'm back in a half hour with Shooty Babbitt on NBC and on A's Cast.
2: Also correct.
0: Thank you to Rex Hudler. Thank you to Bill Moriarty. And we'll see everybody tomorrow. I'll be back in a half hour.
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23: Live from the Show Me State, Kansas City, Missouri, the View from the Press Box show begins right now. For Ken Korak, Chris Townsend, Cody Elias, Jenny Kavner, Shudi Babbitt, Steve Sachs, and with my broadcast partner, Johnny Dosko, Chris Carey here with you in Kansas City to start a three-game series against the Kansas City Royals. The Athletics coming off of a home.

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1: You were witness to it. The A's played a different brand of baseball against the Rangers.
2: They did. And you and I talked about earlier the fact that when you have three guys in Lopez, Ginn, and Jump, three guys that are kind of competing with each other in a friendly way, and they're all starting to kind of come into their own in a sense. And you get that friendly competition. I asked Kotze about that on the Mark Kotze show today. And that's always, he kind of didn't compare those three, obviously, to Zito, Hudson, and Mulder. But he did say that's always nice when you have that friendly competition with the three of them trying to out-duel each other. And look, you're getting some good starting pitching right now. And that series, look, how crazy is it? The first winning series at Sutter Health Park since late April when they beat the Royals, ironically enough.
1: And now they face a Kansas City team that has struggled at Kauffman Stadium against the A's. They've lost eight of their last nine series against the Athletics, dating back to 2016. The only time that they won the last nine series is a three-game sweep from May 17th through 19th of 2024. So the A's have an opportunity to continue to keep the good times rolling against a Royals team that really, it looks just like the A's right now. Very high expectations for Kansas City. Now they're last in the American League Central. I don't think anybody saw that coming. They've had injuries. They've had issues. Their pitching hasn't held up. They didn't have a breakout performance to start the season from some of their heavy hitters. And now they find themselves at 51-74 and the A's at 49-75. These are two teams just trying to crawl their way to the end of the season and remain healthy and possibly be able to assess some young talent at that.
2: Yeah, I think the last thing you said, the most important thing, right? Assess the young talent. And the Royals, look, I thought when they got off to that really slow start, Chris, that they would find a way to win 18 of 22. And this is a team that I picked to have a wild card, to be honest with you. I missed on that one. Missed big time on that one. I thought this team had enough talent with the pitching and the offense and the experience. Even with the youth, I just thought this was a team that was going to contend. But they have really struggled in every facet of the game.
1: Yeah, I mean, but I can't even say you missed the mark on that. The way this season has gone for every single team, I don't think anybody could have seen the vast majority of the outcomes that have happened this year. And that's just what makes baseball so beautiful. It's a unique game. Anybody can win on any given day. And teams that you think maybe are out of it before the season starts are now firmly in the thick of it to make the playoffs. Now, these two teams, I don't think that they have a chance to make the playoffs in 2026 unless there is some miraculous turnaround, but they can still build something positive for the future. Kansas City has a lot of great pieces in place. The A's, of course, have a lot of great pieces in place. And one thing that we saw, Johnny, is the reemergence of Zach Gelof. Last homestand, Lawrence Butler hitting the cover off the ball. There was a lot offensively to be happy about as well.
2: Yes, he's seeing Bolte with the back-to-back three-hit games. He now has four three-hit games in his young career. But another facet, too, is that, you know, playing games that are important for other teams, that will help this club as well. You know, we talk about those three games in Fenway. You and I talked about how electric that was. Three sold-out crowds at Fenway and how great of experience it is for some of these guys. So, yeah, look, I'm with you. And I think these last 38 games will say a lot about a team. When a team's out of it, you know, it's a big test for the club, right? Do they pack it in? Do they bring it up a notch and try to find a way? But this is a land of opportunity. We talk about it all the time, and you have a chance to prove yourself last quarter of the season.
1: Johnny, you hit it right on the nose. I mean, you look at the Royals and the way they have not performed this year. I think attendance has taken a hit, a number of different things. Kansas City is a city that now, with the way the Chiefs have played over the last decade at this point, there is expectation for their sports teams to perform. And for the Athletics, there was an expectation for them to be able to perform this year in West Sacramento. They just have not been able to win consistently at home, and I think that that's been a key contributor as to why the A's sit at 49-75. But that being said, like you said, on the road, when you go to a place like Boston or you win a series, the friendly confines of Wrigley Field, where it's 35,000 to 40,000 every single night, you're going to have to learn how to play that type of baseball, because when you're a team that's winning consistently, not only do you draw at home, but you bring in fans on the road and people want to watch you on the road. And you're going to have to be dealing with 35 to 40,000, or for the A's case, 30 to 33,000 every single night when the A's finally arrive at their ballpark in Las Vegas.
2: You know, CeCe, I was thinking the same exact thing. There'll be a lot of fans from those cities to come watch their team play in Las Vegas. But yeah, you're going to be playing in front of a packed house every night in Las Vegas, that beautiful new ballpark. These kinds of atmospheres will only be beneficial to these younger players. The more experience you have, the better it is. So, look, I'm actually excited, CeCe, to see what happens these last 38 ball games and who kind of stands out. You watch Bolte and Butler, who you mentioned earlier, and these guys continue to hit the cover off the ball. And with Bolte, you see his play in center field get better reads, get more comfortable out there in center field. So I'm looking forward to some of that progress.
1: I've talked about the A's enough in this first segment of the View from the Press Box show. What we don't know is what's happened with the Kansas City Royals. That's why we got to ask the experts. And in the Midwest, you know that there is an expectation and a standard of broadcasting on the radio. And Steve Stewart has done an incredible job for the Kansas City Royals and the radio broadcast team alongside Denny Matthews and Jake Eisenberg, taking over Royals broadcasts on radio and television. All of them have done a great job explaining the Royals' success and maybe lack thereof recently. And I got to catch up with Steve Stewart. Here's what he had to say about Kansas City and the Royals in 2026. Welcome back to the View from the Press Box show here in Kansas City, Missouri, alongside Steve Stewart, radio voice of the Kansas City Royals. Steve, I want to start and talk about this Royals club and the American League Central in general. It's been a very competitive division. Has it surprised you the way things have kind of moved in and how things have looked in August now in this season?
3: Well, you're asking a Kansas City person, so the answer is definitely yes. We did not expect to be in last place. We went into the season with a lot of optimism on the field, off the field, in the clubhouse, fan base. Everybody felt like with the starting rotation, with a team that had had back-to-back winning seasons for the first time in a long time, that the core from 2 years ago that won a round in the playoffs and gave the Yankees quite a challenge in the division series 2 years ago, we thought, okay, this is it. This is the time to go. Bobby's getting older. Caglione's second year. We have this core of this rotation. It's going to be so strong. But I call it a Murphy's Law year. It's just been everything that could go wrong has gone wrong. I know for the A's it's been similar in a lot of ways. But this team, it's kind of the opposite of the White Sox. They have very low expectations, at least externally. I don't know what they felt in-house. But because they've been losing triple-digit numbers of games the last few years, they've had the pleasant surprise, which is the way you want it. You know, you'd rather have the low expectations and overperform than what we've had, which is high expectations, underperform. A lot of it's been injuries, and a lot of it was some slow starts by a lot of our key guys, and that kind of put us in a hole. And then when the injuries hit, we just weren't able to dig out.
1: Yeah, I mean, you hit it right on the nose for what's going on with the A's. I think we have to focus on the positive, and there are some positives that you can take away from this season for the Kansas City Royals. The guy on the mound, Michael Wacha, tonight has been excellent all year long, a quality start machine. But let's focus and cue in a little bit more on Jack Caglione and the second half that he has had. You know, a lot of people talk about the home run derby and maybe guys getting into a slump after. It has not been the case for him whatsoever. What have you seen from year one into year two now for the left-handed slugger?
3: I mean, he's the same person off the field, but he's like a different guy out there. His confidence level just seems off the charts. And again, we rush guys through the minor league so much more quickly than we used to. I mean, this is a guy who was drafted just a couple of years ago out of Florida and raced to the major leagues because he just walloped every level. Even AAA, he was a man among boys, and it was like there was nowhere else for him to go except to the major leagues. But Dayton Moore, our former general manager here, used to say, and this is quite a statement for if you're a general sports fan and not just a baseball fan, to hear someone say the biggest jump in sports is AAA to the major leagues. It's bigger than, you know, the SEC to the NFL or the best college program to the NBA. We all know that college baseball is fabulous as it is. Those guys are still years away from the major leagues. This is such a hard game to learn and to be able to handle the downs along with the ups, and he got up here awfully quickly. And last year he really scuffled. He had some bright moments, but he really struggled. And, you know, and of course, when you're struggling, it's going to be not just physical, but emotionally and in your mind as well. And he really kind of built himself back up from the ground up over the offseason, coming into the season. And even before this red hot streak, he was clearly a better player this year than he was last year. And again, you know, experience is the best teacher, and he's learned a lot.
4: And speaking of experience, I go back to Michael Wacha. When you're a young player, and the A's have plenty of them, and the Royals have them as well, you got to face guys who have been around the league once or twice, have gotten the T-shirt, and Michael Wacha is having a career season in his mid to late 30s right now, and you wonder what has contributed to that factor, because Kansas City seems to be churning out more and more quality starters, no pun intended, in their 30s and getting them in free agency and allowing them to turn around their careers. And it seems like that's happening right now in 2026.
3: Yeah, Wacha might be the best free agent acquisition the Royals ever made when they signed him before the 24 season. He and Lugo that year had both come from San Diego, where they had both had good seasons. Wacha, it's been a combination of things over his career. I think he's been injured a lot, and I think that's held him back in many cases. But you do learn as you get older. You get better. Denny Matthews, who's the Hall of Fame voice of the Royals on radio, always says one of three things happens when a guy gets to the major leagues. He gets better, he stays the same, or he gets worse. And you hope, and most of these guys, the guys that survive, get better. You have to get better to stay in this game. And Wacha has just gotten better and better. He's always had an incredible changeup. He's been able to throw that pitch since he was a teenager. But the other stuff, working with this pitching group, Brian Sweeney, our pitching coach, and his people, I think that pitching coaching group and the analytics people and the city of Kansas City, not as high profile a city. You know, he's played in Boston. He's played even in St. Louis, which isn't that much bigger, but there's maybe more pressure in that environment and so forth. I think Kansas City has fit him like a glove in every respect, and it's allowed him to flourish, and he's never been better.
4: We'll see him take the ball tonight against Mason Barnett and the Athletics. It's going to be a fun one. Steve, thank you so much for the time.
3: Chris, great having you guys in town.
4: Back to you guys.
1: Just always so insightful from Steve Stewart,
2: yeah.
1: And always so friendly, just a great presence. Tell you everything you need to know about the Royals.
2: Such a great guy.
1: And, you know, I think it's going to be a great series. And he talked a lot about Michael Wacha and the great free agent signings that the Royals have had. Maybe one of the most amazing free agent signings the Royals have had in recent history.
2: Yeah.
1: He talked about Seth Lugo. He talked about it. But you think about some other signings and some other players, and they're... some of them have been riddled with injuries. So, Johnny, it will be interesting to see what Michael Wacha does tonight against Mason Barnett, who's trying to find finer form and trying to keep the ball out of the air. The A's chasing another series win. That quest will start very soon. But before that, Johnny Dosko catches up with Mark Kotze on the Mark Kotze Show when we return on the View from the Press Box Show here in Kansas City.
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2: I'm talking with Mark Conte, the skipper of the Athletics, and Conte, a series win felt pretty good.
25: Yeah, it did. You know, obviously it's been a while. You try to just focus on the day, each day being its own, but obviously, you know, we've had our challenges in Sacramento, and to get a series win, you know, felt really good, and obviously recognizing that it was actually against the Royals at the end of April, and now we are sitting here in Kansas City with a four-game series against them.
2: Todd, you've been on teams where two or three of the pitchers compete with each other. They all start to go six or seven innings each start. They compete with each other, friendly competition. You've been on teams that have that, and it's starting to kind of see that a little bit with Jumpkin. And, of course, Lopez, how important is that for the club?
25: Yeah, no, it's really important, and that's fun. You're right, competition amongst each other can bring out the best in guys. And, you know, when you mentioned that, the first thing that came to mind was the Zito Hudson-Mulder 04 team that I was a part of. It also, you know, when I got to Atlanta, Maddox. It was a mess. It was Smoltz and Glavin, two of the veteran guys that I was there with in 08. So something to be said about that, the challenge to each other to go out and kind of do better than the guy the night before. And that's great. I hope that continues throughout the rotation and we get another good start from Barnett tonight.
2: Yeah, no doubt. Now, one thing I've always wanted to ask you, when you were a player, when you were a hitter, did you sit off speed much? Or you always fastball and adjust to the other things? Were there times you sat off speed?
25: Well, you had, you know, tendencies. I can recall a bat that I saw a change up off Matt Weiss, and he threw it. I hit a homer, and I was really excited about it because, you know, there were percentages, even with Tim Hudson, when I faced him, you know, Huddy liked to throw a split when he got to a 1-2 count. So, you know, if you ever got to that, you had that in the back of your mind. So you definitely do your work, and you look at the data and play the percentages. But for the most part, I mean, if you're not hitting fastball, you're gonna be... You're going to lack success for the most part.
2: You know, that is so different now from when you were playing. I mean, even from when – it's not even that long ago. Even 10 years ago, it's so different, right?
25: It is. You know, I mean, this pitcher we're facing tonight, Michael Wacha, uses three different types of fastballs. You know, he's got a breaking ball and a changeup. So, you know, there's not a ton that you can rely on other than the only pitch that has – that stays up in the zone is his four-seamer, which has some ride, 18 inches of vert. Which, you know, can be effective. So we got to stay through the middle of the field tonight. This is a guy that you can't get off the fastball, but you can't try to do too much with.
2: With Hank Bolte, back-to-back three-hit games, you're starting to see him get more comfortable, starting to see him understanding the system a little bit more.
25: Yeah, no, definitely. You know, he's continuing to make adjustments. He's continuing to work. You know, this is obviously... for him a great opportunity to continue to go out and improve his numbers, learn how to play at this level on a daily basis, how he has to take care of his body, establishing his routines and really solidifying a solid rookie year for him.
2: And Kotz with Geloff just looks like from when where he was, even in 23, he's just more relaxed. He's tracking it well, playing with a lot of confidence, playing relaxed. What do you say about Geloff?
25: Yeah, no, Zach's having a solid season. Injuries have kind of taken away from maybe the bulk of the year, but the time that he has been on the field, he's definitely helped us win games, and he's made a ton of improvements from last season, like you said. And the game seems to be slowing down for him as we continue the season.
2: And you've been so patient with Butler and what he's been able to do. Just when he gets rolling, he's pretty fun to watch.
25: It is. He's another player that's made some adjustments. I think Lawrence in the beginning of the year was trying to hit the ball out of the ballpark, and it impacted his ability just to be a good hitter. And I think he's turning this season around right now with this chance. As you said, when you use the word patience, Lawrence is a player that we committed to and for the long term. So we really need to focus on him and how we continually make improvements and get him to be the player that we signed him to be on a consistent basis.
2: Mark Kotz, thanks for the chat.
25: All right, thanks.
2: That's Mark Kotz. I guess, Chris, let's send things back over to you.
0: I thought you asked a great question about Lopez and Ginn and Jump and the internal competition that can exist and the positivity that can come from that, the things you can take away. And for him to go back and look at 2008 in specific when he was with the Braves, a time when I watched him play, and remember, it was Tom Glavine's last year in the big leagues, and it was just to see what else he had left in the tank. John Smoltz, Tom Glavine. Now, obviously, those three guys, Ginn, Jump, and Lopez, are far away from becoming those types of pitchers, but we've seen flashes of excellence from all of them, and I just wonder if Ginn was on the shelf or Lopez was on the shelf and it was just Jump, or if it was just Ginn, would you still be able to be seeing the same results out of the starting rotation? But it seems like those three guys are taking this as an opportunity to not only say, hey, we're going out there and we're competing against each other, who's going to have the best outing of the week, but possibly, hey, we want to be the first three to be the frontline starters of this rotation come next year.
2: It's a great point. And I tell you, there's something about friendly competition, right? There's something about that with teams. They talk smack to each other. They say, oh, you went six, I'm going 6 1/3. You went seven, I'm going to go, hey, by the way, I'm going to toss a complete game. I'm going to toss a shutout. I'm getting a no-hitter. There's something about that friendly competition with the guys, and I love to see it. And hopefully we do see that in 2027, where guys are competing with each other and trying to outdo each other, because that means you're going to have some success.
0: You are nothing without culture.
2: Right.
0: And if you're creating a culture in the starting rotation, and hopefully in the bullpen as well, of internalized competition, good things can happen. And maybe Ginn, Lopez, and Jump are the fire starters for what will be an exciting young core of pitchers to come up in 2027. You still haven't seen the likes of Echeverria. You haven't seen Jamie Arnold yet. Wei-Yin Lin is on the shelf for a while, but you're going to see him. And if this is the culture when they get there versus being developed, in 27 or 28, that could be a very positive thing for the organization as a whole, I would think.
2: Absolutely. And even though Cade Morris has not looked great when he's been up with the big club, they still think, and the A's still feel like he's got a shot to be a starting pitcher in the rotation. You never know what you can see. Even a guy that maybe struggled early finds something and unleashes that talent next year. You never know.
0: No, Mark Kotze said about a number of different players when the injuries were hitting. Well, a few guys came up here earlier than expected, and I think Cade Morris is probably one of those as well. As you have to take into consideration that without the injuries, you might not be having a conversation about Cade Morris or even Jump rising the big leagues as fast as he did. I think that we would have seen Jump in some way, shape, or form in 2026, but not as early as he had arrived. And it was based off of the statistical numbers that he was putting up. But I think Mark Kotze is right on the money about that.
2: And what about Perkins, right? You and I have had a lot of conversations off the air about Jack Perkins. You know, what is he? Is he a two-inning relief guy? Is he a back-end bullpen guy? Is he an eighth-inning guy? Is he a closer, potentially? Is he a starting pitcher? I mean, you go a number of ways with Perkins. The problem with Jack right now, I think he's just not keeping the ball down. He's making mistakes up in the zone. He's got the stuff. You know he has the stuff. So I think he's one of those guys that may take a few years for him to get it down, right?
0: Big league hitters are going to hit.
2: No doubt.
0: And you'd say it all the time. For Jack Perkins, I think, you know, it's difficult for the front office and for the coaching staff to assess talent in Sacramento and in Las Vegas.
2: It
0: so
2: is.
0: Those are your two levels from AAA to the big leagues that are really hard to gauge. Okay, is that power real or is it aided by elevation? Is the power real or is it helped by wind? Is the pitching, is the stuff there, is it good? Or are they just getting the ball up in the air a lot and it's traveling out? This is an opportunity in a place like this, a pretty neutral ballpark, to go out and detect the success level and to figure out, okay, who are your legitimate guys? And it starts on the road because we don't know how that ballpark in Las Vegas will play in.
2: We don't. And, you know, it's funny. You and I know a lot of scouts. We're friends with a ton of scouts. And they talk about how tough it is to evaluate in the Pacific Coast League, specifically in some of those ballparks like Las Vegas and El Paso and them. So, look, it's a challenge for scouts and challenge for evaluators for sure.
0: Well, that's it from us on the View from the Press Box show. We are almost ready for first pitch in Kansas City, Missouri. For Ken Korak, Jenny Kavnar, Chris Townsend, Cody Elias, Steve Sachs, and Shuti Babbitt with Johnny Dosko, I'm Chris Carey. This is the View from the Press Box show. Now we will send it down to Chris Townsend and Shuti Babbitt for A's Cast on NBC Sports California. Help you.
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6: 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A black man from the projects comes forward with information about the case.
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6: 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Lee Harris is sentenced to 90 years.
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6: Behind bars, Lee finds an unlikely ally in his cellie, Robert. The pair are like chalk and cheese. There's no way their paths would ever cross on the outside. But as a fellow inmate, Robert sees through the lies and vows to do the unthinkable. Clear Lee's name.
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9: It was a fantastic weekend at the ballpark in West Sacramento, where the A's finally got a win, a series win at home, and now it's back on the road. Four against the Kansas City Royals, and then down to Houston to take on the Astros, where the A's are going to try and play spoiler. Chris Townsend alongside the Super Scout, Shooty Babbitt. It's been a while since I've seen you. It's good to be back. It's good to be in our Lazy Boy chairs here in the studios in San Francisco and get ready for a little baseball. We'll miss the barbecue in Kansas City, but it's good to be here.
12: No doubt about it. It's always great to talk A's baseball. It seems like every day has its own story of itself. And today, I mean, the lineup has been changed a little bit, but man, oh man, the guys that have been stepping up for the guys that have not been available, you got a lot to be proud of there, man.
9: Yeah, to watch Henry Bolte grow, to watch Lawrence Butler going deep four times in 5 days. So these guys are still playing for something with 38 games left.
12: Well, every number, every stat counts. When you look at the back of those baseball cards, they don't talk about how cold you were in April or how you didn't hit well in cold weather. Everything goes on the back of it. So, yeah, right now, it's not only is it salary drive time, but it's an opportunity for you to raise those stats up a little bit.
9: 125 years of A's baseball. We're going to start doing our all A's cast team. That's right. 125 years. Who's going to be the starter at each position? A lot of great names. Hall of Famers. A's Hall of Famers. We're gonna discuss some big-time dudes, the greatest players to have ever played for this franchise.
12: Boy, tough selection process here. There's been some greats at every position.
9: Speaking of a guy who's looking like he could be one of those guys someday, someone's growing up right in front of our eyes, and that's Henry Bolte. We're getting ready for A's baseball right here on A's Cast.
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2: They love it. 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
9: Let's take a look at the Toyota fan poll question. Pick for first base your all A's cast team first baseman. Mark McGwire, Jason Giambi, Matt Olson, Nick Kurtz. That's a hell of a group right there.
12: My God. Boy,
9: those some dudes right there, Shooty.
12: No doubt about a lot of
9: Philadelphia, Kansas City, Oakland to Sacramento, soon to Vegas. I've been waiting to do this. All A's cast, 125th anniversary team. We are going to start with first base. Our all A's cast team goes, our first base, the great Mark McGwire. One of the most feared power hitters in the history of Major League Baseball. When you think about power, you think about the home run, you think about the approach, what he brought to the game, the leadership to his teammates, a Paul Bunyan guy at a USC, set the rookie record for home runs, and he just kept hitting home runs and hitting home runs, a World Series champion, an all-star, everything you want, Shooty Babbitt, in a franchise player.
12: Yeah, Mark McGwire, what a special player he was. I mean, to come on the scene like he did coming out of USC, this tall, lean, strong young man that you knew by the projection of the body that he was going to fill out and be a monster. But what he was able to do on the field, I mean, a guy that could hit, not only just hit for power, but hit for an average. I mean, he was dangerous. He could do damage in so many ways. Really good first baseman. You know, Jason Giambi was a tremendous first baseman, but he wasn't Mark McGwire. And there are a lot of people who feel that what him and Sammy Sosa did in that year, that they hit the home runs, that they saved baseball.
9: Yes.
12: And this is a young man that handled everything with grace and dignity that he went through that whole situation there. And he's always remained to be professional. And you can tell by people inviting him back, wanting him around, wanting his opinion, wanting to listen to him instead of talk. It tells you about a whole lot about a man that does not say a whole lot, but his action has spoke volumes.
9: You know, when I interviewed him when he was going into the A's Hall of Fame, he talked about the one thing he cherished most, and that was his gold glove, because people didn't think about him as a defensive player and how hard that he worked. And he

0: that you go to the concession stand or you go to the bathroom, or if you're at home, you go, when he came to the plate, you watch because you knew something special could happen.
1: You know, I'm fortunate to where I get an opportunity to go around the country to all the ballparks, and I've been to St. Louis, and there's a section in left field with his name and a sign up there where only guys or the guy that hit him up there, and that was Mark McGwire, man. And if you just sit at home plate and you look at how far that is up there, man, all you do is just shake your head.
0: Big Mac land still exists in St. Louis. All right, let's get to the Diamond Notes. Diamond Note number one, Shooty. The A's won a series in Sacramento. Why does that mean something? Well, it means something because they had won a series in Sacramento since late April against Kansas City. And people talk about winning in Vegas, those counted home games, but they had won in Sacramento since April. And the big reason they did it, the three-headed dragon here. I mean, it was impressive when you look at Jump, Gen, Lopez, maybe really building something here.
1: You know, when I speak a lot on baseball, basically it's based on my experience and where I've been. And this will be my 49th year in the game once this one is concluded. So I lean back on my first 3 years of scouting, and it was with the Atlanta Braves. And when I think of these three guys, I somewhat think about those guys who pushed each other to the Hall of Fame. They were competitive. They challenged each other, and they accepted the challenge to go out and try to perform better than the other guy because they did everything together. They inspired each other. Now you've got a nucleus of three guys right here. Now if you don't want to call Lopez, you want to call him Avery, that's okay too because he was a pretty good four starter in that rotation. But they could pitch. They did everything together, even built a putting green in the clubhouse because they just wanted to do so much together and just keep on competing. And now you see these guys get a chance to grow together a little bit, Tony, and that's what it's all about. We look at the team and how moving parts are, but longer teams play together. They understand what each other can do, where they can help their teammates, and where to be in certain situations. Now you've got a group of three guys that are young that should be around here for a while. When you put Arnold in the group with this guy and a couple other guys that are coming, you're talking about something special in this rotation.
0: And, you know, the bullpen's been beat up this year, and the numbers... It is what it is. Over the weekend, they were fabulous. The bullpen was outstanding over the weekend.
1: I heard you speak on Lopez and how he looks different, how he carries himself different, how it's just, you know, some slop coming out his
0: different
1: mouth,
0: guy.
1: If you will. Like he's angry at somebody didn't believe in him. Now he's out to prove everybody wrong. And I think in this business, especially in this league, you've got to play with a chip on your shoulder. You got to go out there and say, I'm a big leaguer just like you, and what got me here is what's going to keep me here. And if you watch the way he's been going about his application, his pitches, swinging his breaking ball back over the corner, backing right-hand hitters up, getting them off the plate, and then changing them up away and creating that soft contact. Pitching 101 is what's going to keep him here, and I'm glad to see him back being that guy again.
0: Diamond note number two, I've been saying this now for years, Henry Bolte is going to be a special player, drafted in the second round out of Palo Alto High School. Just wait, size, speed, power, he's got it all. He shows up, he's competitive, the league made the adjustments, he struggled, but in August, he's made the adjustments back to the league. And boy, he is starting to take off, Shooty. He's showing you the entire package.
1: Yeah, and you know, Tony, a lot of times you don't get an opportunity to unwrap your package until you understand how to tie a bow. What I see with this young man here, one of the most impressive things for me, or two, if you will, is the confidence and the no fear. It's not easy doing what he's doing. Try to learn how to be a leadoff hitter and a center fielder at the same team at the major league level. This is a guy all his life, I'm sure, has hit third and fourth in the lineup because how big and strong he is. And to come up here and have to do it against guys that are seasoned and the best in the business, you know, I watched him get picked off yesterday in the game. And the first thing he did was just took off running. You know, that's okay. That's okay. We're going to pull him back a little bit. He'll get a chance to go in the lab this offseason, start seeing pitchers' moves, how they go to the plate, what they do differently when they work their pickoff move. The more he spends time around this game and he slows it down, oh, my God, he got a chance to just unfold the whole pack and just show you all the goodies inside.
0: And trust me, when we say this, especially when I'm sitting next to a scout, I understand he evaluates talent for a living. So I don't say this often. He really has all five tools. He really has all five tools. And I guarantee you he never hit leadoff growing up.
1: Yeah, and one other thing.
0: No way.
1: There's a 5.5 tool in there. And that other tool is instincts. And man, the man's got it. He ain't scared of nothing. And I love guys that play with no fear.
0: He's gotten better.

0: good defense. There's no question about that. Coming up next, we'll talk to Jenny in Dallas from Kansas City, and then we're going to check in on what's going on down on the farm right here on A's Cast.
1: 6:30 a.m., your alarm goes off. 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
0: Let's take a look at the A's starting lineup brought to you by your California Ford dealers. We've had a little bit of a change. Jeff McNeil is going to lead off playing first base. Henry Bolte now will hit second out in center. It's supposed to be Jacob Wilson, but he's been scratched. Lawrence Butler going to hit third. Got to ask Jenny in Dallas about Butler. He's out in right field hitting third, hitting fourth. Zach Geloff, that's in left. Carlos Cortez, DH, hitting fifth. And you're going to have Tommy Tank's got his first home run. He's playing third base, hitting sixth. Batting seventh, Donovan Walton at second base. Hitting eighth, Alika Williams playing shortstop now in for Jacob Wilson. And Brian Servin will hit ninth, and he'll be behind the dish. Let's get to the broadcast booth in Kansas City for the changeup. Lawrence Butler called the meeting. Lawrence Butler said on my talk show, you just watch, things are going to be different. And he's delivering four home runs in five games. What are you guys seeing with the A's right fielder?
9: Yeah, it was just a couple weeks ago you asked us who our player to pick was, and we all agreed Lawrence Butler would be one to finish the season strong. He has picked up exactly from that moment on and found a way offensively to start driving the baseball again. You're seeing the home runs come along, four homers for him on that homestand over the last five games. You want to see that translate out onto the road now, and I just think we all have seen that joy of Lawrence Butler, right? When things are going right, it seems to be going right for everybody. Wouldn't it be nice around this ball club to see the next 6 weeks have that be contagious and really have this team have something to kind of lift off on, because there is a lot of baseball to play for here in the last 6 weeks internally in that clubhouse.
10: Yeah, I saw Law Dog before the game today. As a matter of fact, he came up, shook my hand, he looked me in the eye, and it was almost like he was waiting for me to say what I said to him, which was, I'll see you in September, Dog. And he knows what I mean by that, because I explained, look, at this point in time right now, you can't worry about numbers. You can't worry about what other people are doing. If you take care of business yourself, that will translate into the team taking care of business. And when we look up next, that'll be at the end of September. And I think you'll like where you're at as an individual. You'll be proud of where the team is at as a group once you look up in September. Why? Because you, from that point on that you held that meeting, will have taken care of business. You will have showed up to work each and every day. You have sharpened your axe, you have grinded that axe, and now it's time to cut wood in the offseason and get ready to build something really special next season. But look up in September. That's the next time we'll talk.
11: Talking about offseason, Dallas, you know as well as anybody how hard a 162-game season is. We got a bunch of young butts that, for the first time, got an opportunity to see what that's like. There's been some mental fatigue. There's been some physical fatigue. fatigue. Going into this offseason, how will they balance the training to stay on the field physically, as we have not been able to do this year, and get more tuned in mentally?
10: And believe it or not, Shooty, sometimes being able to handle those physical hurdles or clear those physical hurdles comes with the mental toughness. And that means grinding in the offseason, physically preparing yourself to be able to play through some nagging injuries, right? At times, it feels like you wake up and everything is sore. I jokingly say, as a pitcher, the last time my arm felt good was probably my 7-8-year-old season. Like, it's something that comes with the territory. But there is a skill to being able to nurse injuries along, make sure you're in the training room, taking care of business, so that when you do wake up sore, you don't feel like it's something that's going to keep you out of game action, especially during the dog days. Because it's one thing to look up where you're at right now as a team. The win-loss record kind of tells you that I don't know if we're headed to October. With that being said, when you're in the thick of it and you are in the middle of a race, you do not have the luxury of taking those days off, because each and every game matters, each and every pitch matters, and you want to be in the box, you want to be on the field to see those pitches.
0: Great stuff. Enjoy the game, and we will talk to you tomorrow. Bill Moriarty from Athletics Farm does a podcast for us on A's Cast. Talk about everything about what's going on in the minor leagues. And you know, if we're going to talk about the minor leagues, the first guy we're talking about, Leo DeVries. How do you feel about if he stays in Midland the entire season?
12: Yeah, well, you know, I actually asked A's minor league hitting coordinator Todd Takayashi about this just on my last farm podcast for A's Cast a week or two ago. And, you know, he said he wasn't sure, you know, whether we were going to see Leo in AAA or not this year. He genuinely wasn't sure what was going to happen. Again, I think more than anything at this point, I think it has to do with him being a little banged up. You know, if he was fully healthy, I think we'd probably see him up at AAA at least for the last month of the season. But, you know, do you really want to push him forward to the next challenge if he's banged up, if he's not really, you know, in great physical condition? Now, also, you know, Vegas is a weird place to play and a weird place to hit and a weird place to do everything, as you know. So, you know, it's something to think about anyway.
0: A full year of Leo at Midland. Banged up, not banged up, healthy, just a full year of Midland, those numbers and our evaluations of him will be real.
12: Yeah, I mean, you know, as we've seen with many hitters who've moved up, I mean, hitting at AA Midland can be much more of a challenge than hitting at AAA in Las Vegas. You know, we've seen guys that, you know, weren't on that big a tear at AA Midland, and they get up to Vegas and suddenly they're hitting home runs every other game, you know. So, you know, perhaps if you want a player to really work a little harder and be a little more disciplined, you know, being at AA Midland for a good while is maybe not such a bad thing, because hitting at Vegas and, you know, pitching at Vegas too, you know, can really throw you off your game a little bit. So if Leo's at Midland for, you know, for the entirety of his 19-year-old season, I don't think that's the worst thing in the world.
0: All right, let's head to, well, the rapper is 2 Chainz. What do we call Drew Burris? 4 Chainz? 5 Chainz? I don't know how many chains he's wearing these days. How's our number one pick doing?
12: Well, real interesting, you know. So he's at Stockton. So far, he's had 8 hits. 3 of them have been home runs. 3 of them have been doubles. And 2 of them have been singles. So I think it's safe to say the power is real anyway. And he's also drawn 10 walks already. So some people will be happy to hear that as well. His overall batting average right now is .235, but I think his OPS is over 1,000 at this point. So, you know, in his first handful of games, he's certainly been, you know, putting on a display there in Stockton, which is great to see. I'm sure, you know, we're likely to see him starting next season at High A Lansing. You know, so that'll be a little more of a challenge. But, you know, he's certainly shown for a guy who they say is 5'9", I'm not sure that he is 5'9", that he certainly has a lot of power in that imposing frame of his anyway.
0: I brought you up in that interview, Shooty, talking about Jamie Arnold. You got to get that changeup rolling because you need it in the big leagues. We're getting you ready for the Athletics and the Royals right here on A's Cast.
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21: Just before midnight on Saturday, February 19th, 2005, Danielle Imbo and her friend Richard Patrone left a crowded Philadelphia bar. 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
21: 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The FBI called it murder for hire.
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25: 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The other one was wrong place, wrong time.
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21: 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In this series, I dig into my own investigation to find answers for the families and get justice for Richard and Danielle.
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0: 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Take advantage of the price drop, now just $34.99 for the rest of the season. Pretty good deal, Shooty Babbitt. All right, pitching matchup brought to you by the injury attorneys of Ashton and Price. Mason Barnett up against the veteran Michael Wacha. For Mason Barnett, this is your old franchise. You grew up in this franchise. They traded you, Lucas Hersig. We remember that deal. Think he's going to be a little pumped up in this game?
11: Yeah, maybe so. And he probably could learn a lot from the guy that he'll be facing tonight. Michael Wacha, 35-year-old veteran, going to just touch 93. But he will try to obnubilate you. I mean, this is the type of guy, he's going to drop the curveball in. He's going to cut it on the corner. He's going to stay out of the center of the dish. That is what's been killing Mason Barnett. A lot of times you get a little too pushy out there, and he try to bully these guys, and you can't do it. Let your secondary stuff work. Establish the fastball command in different quads of the zone. Watch how Wacha, I think he's one of those, one of those guys that could have success at a later age because he can manipulate that box. And I think that's what Mason is going to have to do. Have a little more feel and command, if you will, and get ahead in the count. You talked about how it was in Sacramento and how you felt these guys pitched up there. They got ahead in the count. They competed in the box. That's what he's got to do. But just stay out of the heart of the plate.
0: They were aggressive, right? We had seen a lot in Sacramento. You get non-competitive pitches. Then you have to come into the strike zone, and then, boo, it's out of here. They were competitive pitches right out of the gate, coming out, not being afraid of contact. This past weekend, it was a different look, and it was good to see. And for Mason Barnett, he's got a lot of natural movement. He's got a good arm. We see it with the strikeouts. But, you know, what we're seeing in baseball is that even though velocity is up for the sixth straight year, fastball usage is down. So a lot of fastballs by ace pitchers. Maybe you need to see more pitches in the strike zone, but they all don't have to be fastballs. All right, let's get to the matchup of the game because, interesting, Jack Caglione is tearing it up right now, and so is Lawrence Butler. We got two guys going after it today, Caglione and Butler. Look at these two young players.
11: Not surprising at all. When I saw Leo DeVries, that was the same year I saw Caglione, and they were the two best players by far when he was in Northwest Arkansas. To see him struggle a little bit, I mean, it's quite common for youngsters to come up and have some success early on. They get the book on you. You got to make an adjustment. That's what he's been able to do. Jack's a special player, so it's going to be good seeing two right fielders that's got a chance to be in this game.
0: And Kansas City is not a hitter's ballpark.
11: Not at all.
0: All right, coming up, we got A's baseball for you. Game one of a four-game set in Kansas City. It's a beautiful ballpark. We're going to have a lot of fun for 4 days. A's and Royals next.
2: It's time for Athletics Baseball.
3: As leisure to the plate, the pitch. That's one drive down the right field line. It's fair, it's trouble. It's gone!
2: Your home for All-Stars.
4: Drilled to left center field. This is a no-doubter. Swung on, gone. Langoliers is just amazing.
2: And epic moments.
4: I'm batting left. And the pitch to Jonas. Drilled to right, and that's a grand slam. And the A's are back in. A line shot over the bullpen into the berm.
2: Now for the call of today's game, here's Johnny Dusko and Chris Carey.

0: Well, hi, everybody. We're at Kauffman Stadium. Nice to have you along here in Kansas City as the A's take on the Kansas City Royals for a four-game series, along with Chris Carey, Ken Korak, Chris Townsend, Jenny Kavanagh, Shuti Babbitt, and Steve Sachs. Johnny Dosco with you. Thanks so much for being with us. A's coming off a series win. Yeah, they took two out of three from the Texas Rangers. It was their first series win at Sutter Elf Park since late April when they played, you guessed it, the Kansas City Royals, who they're going to play tonight. And the pitching matchup will feature the right-hander Mason Barnett, who actually came over from the Royals in that Lucas Hursig deal. Barnett, 1-3, a 6.16 earned run average. Goes against the right-hander, the veteran Michael Wacha, 5-8, and the ERA 3.46. Now the A's 49-75. They're 13.5 back in the West. Kansas City, they've had a very disappointing season as well. They're 51-74, and they find themselves 15 back. They've lost 11 of 16. It's a team that struggled with injuries, struggled with certain players' lack of performance. It's been a really tough year for the Royals. Carter Jensen's been struggling, and they're just trying to find a way. They did get Mikel Garcia back. He hasn't played since the 22nd of June. They also got Vinny Pasquantino back. Pasquantino had the right wrist soreness. So, and Garcia, of course, with a left hand muscle strain. But look, bringing Chris Carey here in CC, look, the predictions before the year, the prognosticators, many of them, picked Kansas City. I got to be honest, I picked them as well. I picked them to be a playoff team. It's been a disappointing season for the Royals.
1: Yeah, I mean, if you didn't pick them to be a playoff team, you picked them to be the first out, essentially, right? You know, with the division where Cleveland and Detroit were looked at as two big players, but I don't think anybody saw the Chicago White Sox leading the division by a significant amount of games in August, and that's exactly what has happened. So somebody has to be the last place team of every division, and for Kansas City, unfortunately for them, that's where they find themselves. But you're right, a lot of people thought that this Royals team was not only a team that was going to make the playoffs, but make a deep push with the starting pitching talent, with the bullpen, with the amount of offensive weapons they had, another year of Caglione improving steadily. That has not been the case, to say the least.
0: And for Mason Barnett, always fun to pitch against your former organization. Of course, he never pitched in the big leagues for the Royals, made his big league debut with the Athletics. He did pitch against the Royals last year, second to last game of the season, and pitched pretty well. But that's always extra motivation, pitching against your former organization.
1: Yep, absolutely, Johnny. We've seen it before. We've seen it with a number of different guys pitching against their former teams. Jacob Lopez, we saw recently him pitching against the Tampa Bay Rays, the organization that he came from, to the Athletics, and how well he performed. So maybe there's a bit of a chip on Mason Barnett's shoulder, and maybe a little bit of, hey, this is what you're missing out on if you're Barnett, looking at the Royals, who did trade him away in that big-time trade for Lucas Hursig a number of years ago.
0: You know, we always say the players make out the lineup, right? If a guy's hot, he's going to move up in the lineup. Well, Butler has done that. He's in the three slot. He's swinging a hot bat right now, CC. Bolte in the two slot. Back-to-back three-hit games for Hank. Tommy White in the six slot. Zach Gelof's in the cleanup spot. You know what he's done of late. So, again, the players make the lineup.
1: Yep, and you know, that's something that you say, it's something Ken Korak says, it's something that the great Ken Maka said. So when you look at this A's lineup, you see a lot more weapons coming back from injury. You know, hopefully they can finish 2026 strong and maybe get a few surprise series victories against some quality opponents. You know, the Royals are no slouch either. They've got some young talent. They've got a team that at any point in time, if they click, could be a force at the back end of the season. And certainly a series for every team that's trying to contend right now that they're not excited about playing, with the likes of Bobby Witt, Vinny Pasquantino, and Jack Caglione. For the A's, it's the same thing. I don't think that any team that's in contention wants to play these A's the way that they can produce offensively, and at times when they click together in the pitching variety as well.
0: And Jack Caglione, we knew at some point that he would get going, right? It's taken a little while to kind of get into the system as far as the big leagues are concerned, because he tried to hit home runs early, and he's coming into his own right now.
1: Well, the thing that was talked about the most is the swing and miss factor. That has not gone away, but it has significantly gotten smaller as he has improved throughout the big league level. You know, people wondered, is he going to stick as a position player, or is he going to have to go and pitch? And I think that all those questions have been answered. A 22 homer season has a chance, if he pushes it, to get to 30 home runs this season, if he starts hitting home runs in bunches, which we've seen him do quite a bit since the All-Star break. So for Caglione, this is a player that has the opportunity to be right next to Bobby Witt Jr. as the face of this Royals franchise for years to come.
0: It's a very pleasant night here at Kauffman Stadium, and Chris will have the starting lineups. We return right after this.
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1: At Kauffman Stadium, A's in Kansas City. Royals A's interplay at 49-75. How about their starting lineup? It's Jeff McNeil leading off and playing first base. Henry Bolte will bat second and play center field. Lawrence Butler is the number three hitter in right field, with Zach Geloff cleaning up and DHing today for Marcotte's club. Carlos Cortez bats fifth. He's in left field with Tommy White, the number six hitter, over at third base. Donovan Walton is the number seven hitter at second. Alika Williams, a late addition to the lineup, bats eighth and plays shortstop. And the number nine hitter is the catcher, Brian Servin. The Royals at 51-74. This is their lineup. Carter Jensen bats first and catches for Matt Quatrero's squad. Bobby Witt Jr. is the number two hitter, playing shortstop for the Royals. Jack Caglione, what a second half he's had. Bats third and plays right field. Mikel Garcia, returning from injury, has not played since June 22nd in Tampa Bay. The big league level will play third base and bat fourth. Vinny Pasquantino bats fifth. He's at first base. Salvador Perez bats sixth. And DH is for the Royals, with Michael Massey batting seventh and playing second base. Isaac Collins is in left field, batting eighth. And then Kyle Isbell, the vacuum center fielder, bats ninth for Kansas City. 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And Johnny, I'm going to pick my two key performers. I think I'm going to go with Alika Williams. You know, he's on a five-game hitting streak for the A's. I think this could be a good time for him. Late addition, maybe doesn't have to think too much, didn't have time to think about too much to address Michael Wacha. On the other side, I think the key performer for the Royals is Carter Jensen. He's had a very tough second half of the season. If he can get right for Kansas City, maybe they can turn some things around and have a quality finish to the second half of their season.
0: I'm going with Jeff McNeil. McNeil's been swinging a hot bat late CC, and I think, you know, 380 since the All-Star break, I think he's the key guy. He's in that leadoff spot, so I'm going with Jeff McNeil. And the other key for me is just wait out Michael Wacha. Now, Wacha, it has good stuff, but just be patient. Be patient with Wacha. The A's did beat him. And the last time he pitched against him, he's a good veteran right-hander. Just find a way to get to Wacha and get his pitch count up early.
1: Wacha is warming up. The Royals right behind him, wearing their normal home whites with blue caps, blue lettering and numbering. The A's in gray with their green caps and white cleats. Reminder, folks, this copyrighted broadcast is presented by the authority of the Athletics and may not be reproduced or retransmitted in any form, and the accounts and descriptions of this game may not be disseminated without the express written consent of the Athletics. And now for the play-by-play, here's Dosky.
0: All right, well, the right-hander Michael Wacha, the veteran. So McNeil, Bolte, and Butler will face the right-hander Michael Wacha. Walker comes in 5-8, 3.46 ERA. Pleasant night here at Kauffman Stadium. Thanks for joining us as McNeil will dig into the left side of the batter's box. A's wearing the gray uniforms and the green and gold trim. Royals, the traditional white jerseys with the Royals in blue cursive writing across the front of the jerseys. Block letters, of course, the numbers on the back of those white uniforms. Crowd filing in on this Monday night as the right-hander Michael Wacha comes to the plate. And the first pitch is swung on, drive to deep right field. Going back, Caglione looks up, and it is gone. Home run for McNeil on the first pitch he sees. McNeil wastes no time. First pitch he sees, hits it into the bullpen of the Royals, and it's 1-0 Athletics for Jeff, his sixth home run, RBI number 40. And here is Hank Bolte. How about that?
1: Well, any way to break up the rhythm of Wacha, the way his season has gone, and on the first pitch of the game, he got 91 up and in and did not miss it. He's able to completely turn it around and deposit it into the Royals' bullpen.
0: Well, there's Hank Bolte. He takes a strike on the inside edge. Sinker at 91, and it's 0-1. Bolte, 267, six homers, driven in 21, or driven in 25, I should say, as the next pitch misses, one ball, one strike. Was that the Royals for you defensively? Vinny Pasquantino's at first base with Michael Massey at second. Bobby Witt Jr.'s at short. Mikel Garcia's over at third. As Wacha delivers in the pitch, that's taken high with a slider. And it's 2-1. Isaac Collins in left, Kyle Isbell in center, Jack Caglione in right. Doing the catching is Carter Jensen on the hill, the veteran right-hander Michael Wacha. As the pitch is swung on, it's smacked into left field for a base hit. Man, Hank Bolte. Back-to-back three-hit games, now a single to left. Pretty good start for the green and gold. Here's Lawrence Butler.
1: I'd say so. You know, leadoff home run, the fourth of the career of Jeff McNeil. His first leadoff home run since August of 2019. And then Henry Bolte is able to get a pitch up in the zone and does what he does, gets on base. Remember, he was in such a slide of funk for a while, you're wondering if he was going to get sent down to AAA. Those conversations have all dissipated.
0: Yeah, his July, he really had a tough time in July as Butler takes high with the first pitch, four-seam fastball at 91. And it's 1-0 Butler, 208, 11 homers, 36 driven in. He has been a hot hitter as the right-hander to the plate in the pitch. That's waved at him as good changeup. And it's 1-1. The umpires for the game, Jansen Visconti is the home plate umpire. Andy Fletcher, the crew chief, he's at first. Alex Tosi's at second. Corey Blazer is over at third. It's game number 125 for the Athletics. 49-75 coming in. Got a late arriving crowd here at Kauffman. As the right hitter Wacha delivers, and another changeup is fouled back to the screen. And the count's 1-2 on Butler.
1: You're going to see a six-pitch mix for Michael Wacha. Four-seam change, cutter, sinker, curveball, slider. That changeup, second most used about 25% of the time, and he's deploying it early against the left-handed hitter in Butler.
0: Yeah, it's been a good one for him. As the next pitch, that's a fastball, 91, counts 2-2. Wacha, of course, former longtime Cardinal. And he's had a nice career. As you said earlier, he's getting better as he gets older. As the pitch misses high with a fastball. And the count on Lawrence now, three balls and two strikes. See, Bolte is off on this pitch. A's lead it 1-0 on the McNeil leadoff homer. And Bolte does not go, and the pitch to Butler is swung on and popped up. The shortstop, Bobby Witt Jr., called off by the second baseman Massey, and Massey makes the catch. And there is one away. So Butler pops up to the second baseman, one down. Here's Geloff.
1: I think you make a good point about just getting better with age. Recorded his 16th quality start of the season last Tuesday at Dodger Stadium, tying Sonny Gray for the most in the American League. Just tied for fourth in quality starts in the Major League Baseball, behind only Sandy Alcantara, Christopher Sanchez, and Yoshinobu Yamamoto.
0: Wow, good company. Here's Zach Geloff. And his lines went into left field for a base hit. So Geloff wastes no time. Bolte to second. He'll hold there. And the A's now at first and second with one out for Carlos Cortez. Man, he is jumping all over Wacha. And here's Cortez. Carlos, 267 homers and 35 driven in. No for Wacha. And his last start was in L.A. at Chavez Ravine against the Dodgers. Had no decision, but he worked into the seventh. 6 2/3, 7 hits and 3 runs, quality start. He did not walk a batter. He struck out 5. You know, Waka, although he only has 5 wins, CC, he's pitched well enough to win 10 or 11 games.
1: Yep.
0: Here's the pitch to Cortez in there for a strike on a changeup, and it's 0-1.
1: I think something that surprised me is with the deadline being as buzzing as it was, that Michael Waka didn't get moved, because there were a lot of teams calling for him that could have used his services.
0: I think he was surprised he didn't get moved. As the changeup misses inside, 1-1. Of course, stressful time for guys and their families, right? You don't know what's going to happen. You could try to block it out. He did the best he could in blocking it out, but those rumors were rampant. Here's the 1-1 pitch. That's bounced toward the second baseman. Massey charges gloves to second for one. With the first, they get the double play. So an ending 4-6-3 double play, but the A's do get a run on the McNeil homer. 1 run, 3 hits. And 1 man left with half an inning. It's the A's 1, and the Royals are coming up.
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0: Jensen will lead things off in the bottom of the first. A's getting the run on the home run from McNeil. It'll be Jensen, Witt, and Caglione to face the right-hander Mason Barnett, former Royal farmhand. As the right-hander out of a windup in the first pitch, fastball misses high. It's 1-0. Defensively for the Athletics, Jeff McNeil's at first base. Donovan Walton at second. Shortstop's Alika Williams. Now, Jacob Wilson was a late scratch with left shoulder soreness. So Williams is at short. Tommy White at third. Pitch swung on and missed. And the count now 1-1. It's Carlos Cortez in left. Hank Bolte in center. And Lawrence Butler in right. Catcher is Brian Serban. And on the hill, the right-hander, Mason Barnett. Played for Tim Hudson in Auburn. Hudson was the pitching coach there at the time. Here's the pitch. That's a changeup. Good one. Swung on and missed. And it's 1-2 on Jensen. Jensen won for his last 22. And he's been struggling. He's 4 for his last 44 right now. But they're keeping him in there. He's in that leadoff spot. And they're just going to try to have him hit his way out of this slump. Here's the next pitch. That's chased and missed. Another good changeup. So back-to-back changeups from Barnett. As Jensen strikes here, Bobby Witt Jr.
1: They talk about the lineup and the way that it's constructed. A guy who's been ice cold and Carter Jensen being the first man you face. You don't want to give up a hit to him, but that can do so much for a starter's confidence, too. Striking out a guy of Jensen's caliber who's firmly planted in the Rookie of the Year conversation. Now he's dispatched, and you have Witt coming up.
0: Pitch to Bobby Witt Jr., a fastball for a strike, and it's 0-1. Witt at 282. 14 homers, driven in 43 runs. He is hitting over 300 in the month of August. Right-handed hitter. As Barnett at the belt, now to the plate and the pitch. Fastball for a strike. And the count's 0-2. Big start for Barnett, not only going against his former organization, but trying to establish himself here. And Mason Barnett, if you can get 5 or 6, get some length from him today against this Royal club. Go a long way. Here's the 0-2 pitch. That misses down and away, and it's 1-2.
1: Length is important, and I think the name of the game for Barnett is recently the ball's just been in the air too much for him. He can keep the ball on the ground and keep the ball out of the air is probably a better explanation for it. He might have a long start tonight.
0: 1-2 pitch. That's fouled back to the screen. Fastball 96.
1: And I mean long in a good way, not a long bad right. start to to clarify.
0: Absolutely. 1-2 the count. Center fielder Bolte shaded several steps toward right center as Barnett delivers in the dirt with a fastball 95, and it's now 2-2. Great to have you with us on this Monday night game, one of a four-game set, seven-game road trip. The A's will take on the Royals for four, and then Thursday night fly to Houston, go to Daikin Park, and take on the Astros for three. The first-place Astros, they've had good baseball the last 6 to 8 weeks. But again, the A's will be playing these teams that are contending for a wild card. And a chance, I hate to say that word, spoiler, but it is the chance to do some damage against contending teams. The 2-2 pitch, that's fouled back to the screen on a fastball. And it remains a 2-2.
1: This is one thing you sometimes get lost with Bobby Witt about, is not just his ability to hit the ball for power and consistency, but just a really tough at-bat at the plate.
0: He'll be up there fouling off pitch after pitch. Yep. As the 2-2 from Mason Barnett. That checks his swing. Did he go? He did not. And it's now 3-2 on Bobby Witt Jr. Pitch was up and in.
1: At 3-04 in the month of August. 3-03 hitter at home. I mean, this is a very special player.
0: He is so consistent through the years, right? And it's just still so, what, 25, 26 years old. He's got so much more baseball to play. The 3-2 pitch from Mason Barnett is swung on and popped up foul territory, first base side. Moving over for it is McNeil. So is Servin. They'll both run out of room. That will bounce in amongst the spectators. Remains at 3-2. Another guy, too, though. You just, when you get a chance to watch him every day, you appreciate it. I talked to some of the Royals coaches about him, Jose Alguacil. He said, you know, when you watch him on a daily basis, there are the little things that you appreciate about him that aren't in the box scores, right? The leader he is, how he plays shortstop, how he makes everybody better. And he really is, you're right. He's a very special player. And you maybe haven't even seen the best of Bobby Witt Jr., right? He hasn't peaked for sure. Here's the 3-2 pitch. That fastball misses high, ball four. So he loses Witt. And now one on, one out. That will bring up Jack Caglione, the right fielder.
1: On long at-bats, deep counts, things like that will push Barnett out of the game earlier than he would like. Has to be able to get outs quicker and address the aggressiveness of the likes of Bobby Witt Jr. and Jack Caglione.
0: Caglione had his 13-game hitting streak snapped yesterday. He's swinging a hot bat. As the pitch is swung on, bounce left side and through for a base hit. Witt to second base, takes the turn and hold there as Cortez gets it in. That's the difference with Caglione this year than last year. He's not afraid to take the pitch the other way, using the entire field. He was trying to hit everything out of the ballpark when he first came up. And now he's using the entire field.
1: Former Royal and current Royals television analyst Jeremy Guthrie was telling me, like you said, he's just able to let the ball travel, and it almost looks like he's eyeing center field the way that he still just barrels the ball. And right there, I mean, he just took what the defense gives him. It looked like something Kurtz or Wilson would do on the A's side for the Royals right fielder.
0: Here is Michael Garcia, first action since the 22nd of June, right-handed hitter. And that really hurt this club. Out for nearly 2 months as the breaking ball in there for a strike, 0-1. Just solid player. Garcia, 261, 3 homers, 30 driven in. He was 5-for-14 in that series against the A's in April. As Barnett looks in, a big game for him was on the 30th of April. He went 3-for-5, 2 doubles and a homer. Pitch misses low, gets away from Servin. The runners move up 90 feet. It was a slider. Well, kind of bounced, and Servin tried to keep it in front of him. Went about 15 feet up the third base line, so the wild pitch moves Caglione to second and Bobby Witt Jr. to third. A's lead 1-0 here in the bottom of the first. And it's 1-1 on Michael.
1: Garcia did a rehab assignment, AA Northwest Arkansas in the Texas League, while the man waiting on deck, Pasquantino, who also is recovering from a hand issue, rehabbed in AAA Omaha with the Storm Chasers.
0: So second and third here with one out. Tommy White, about 15 feet behind the bag, 10 feet off the line, as Barnett to the plate and the pitch from the right-hander. So a little dribbler up along third and foul. And the count is 1-2. The Royals, I mean, just a great baseball tradition here. And, of course, the 2015 World Champions, they beat the Mets in the 2015 World Series. And they really embraced their history as the right-hander at the belt. And Barnett delivers. The pitch is swung on, hitting the right field for a base hit. Witt will score. Rounding third, Caglione. Oh, there's the throw. Comes in. Now going down to second base and making it to second, Garcia. Great base running by Garcia. So the throw came in from Butler, and because it did, Garcia, seeing that, he goes to second base. RBI for Garcia's 31st. It's a 1-1 game. And instead of first and third, it's second and third. And here's Vinny Pasquantino.
1: Well, that right hand muscle strain is gone. You see him go up top and go the other way with a pitch. Caglione might have had a chance to score if it wasn't for the strong throw in from Butler, too.
0: Now Servin going out there to talk to Barnett. He just served it into right field for the single there. Michael Garcia, so back-to-back hits from Caglione and Garcia. Here's Pasquantino. Vinny, 232, six homers and 33 driven in. And then the right wrist soreness. And Pasquantino's back. Only had three at-bats in West Sacramento in April. It was 1-for-3. And they absolutely love Pasquantino here. Colorful character. Big, strong, left-handed hitter. So Garcia at second, Caglione at third. It's a 1-1 game here in the bottom of the first. Yeah, as we said, the Royals, they've lost 11 of their last 16. I just thought they got off to that horrific start. And I just thought it was a matter of time before they got it together and found a way, and they never did. They never did. They struggled. They have struggled the entire year. As Barnett at the belt, the pitch to Pasquantino is taken outside. Really a pretty good pitch on the changeup. It's 1-0.
1: I mean, a bad start can do a lot. You know, you talk about finishing strong and finishing strong being important. The A's have finished strong in each of the last two seasons, but it's really about how you start.
0: Those games in April, May, so important. The 1-0 pitch, that swung on and lifted to shallow left. Going out, Williams coming in, Cortez. It'll be Aliko Williams to make the catch, but he falls down. But holding at third base is Caglione. So two away in the first, only about 18 feet from the infield dirt when Aliko made that catch. Here is Salvador Perez, the future Hall of Famer. Listen to the ovation for him. 214 for Perez, 16 homers, 52 driven in. Four for 13 against A's pitching this year. What a career this guy's had. As Barnett delivers, pitch swung on and missed late on that fastball, 97, it's 0-1. Salvador before the game, signing autographs for fans and smiling at everybody. He just lights up a room with his smile. He's a great guy. 0-1 the count, second and third here, two outs. As Barnett delivers, and the pitch is taken high, it's 1-1.
1: Yeah, just a natural leader, a player that definitely will be immortalized in Cooperstown sooner rather than later. I mean, I still think that he has a few more good years left in him.
0: Yeah.
1: I think the bat's starting to slow down a little bit more. Defensively, he's still solid back there, but is getting a lot more DH days in 2026.
0: Right-hander at the belt, and the 1-1 pitch. That's hit foul, right side out of play. And it's now one ball and two strikes. He's 36 years old now from Valencia, Venezuela. Got a total of 1,807 hits, 319 homers, 337 doubles. OPS is 751 career is... Barnett delivers, and the breaking ball misses away. Close pitch. And it's now 2-2 on Salvador Perez. Well, I'll tell you what, Chris, they filled in nicely here in the lower bowl. I mean, there were a ton of people here. They arrived right around game time. As Barnett delivers, checks his swing and misses high. Did he go? He did not. So count is now 3-2.
1: I like this ballpark, Johnny. Yeah. I've never been here before. I've seen it on television, but it's another place that you kind of have to see to take in. And you've done a good job with this place.
0: Is this the last one for you?
1: No.
0: Okay.
1: No, I still got a good few more.
0: There's a 3-2 pitch from Barnett. Reached for it, hit into center field for a base hit. It's going to score a couple. Caglione scores into score. Garcia, it's 3-1 Royals.
1: This is something we've grown used to seeing, Johnny. The A's get a run and maybe get ahead, or they start to build some momentum immediately. The next half inning, the opposing offense storms back and takes the lead.
0: Yeah, unable to get the shutdown inning. It's a 3-1 Royals lead. And here's Massey. Two RBIs for Salvador Perez. Fastball misses down and in. 97. It's 1-0. RBIs 53 and 54 for Salvador Perez. And as he's running to first base, you'd think it was his first big league hit with the enthusiasm and energy he had, the joy. There's the 1-0 pitch from Mason Barnett is taken low with a changeup, and it's 2-0.
1: This is a hitter, 179 average with runners in scoring position entering play tonight. There might be part of that, as he has not been able to produce the level we've known him to produce at this year with runners in scoring position. He does so tonight.
0: Yes, he did. Third baseman White well off the line as Barnett delivers, pitch